And that's Greater Vision. So that good seed right here on this terrific Thursday. Good evening. It's Gospel Radio Favorites. I hope you're doing fantastic today. Well, a lot going on. 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And it doesn't cost. And we're not going to blow up your email box with all kinds of emails. We'll just send you things once in a while to keep you updated. And I think you'd love being a part of the Good Newsletter family. As we continue, here's the Mark Dubeld family. There's joy in serving Jesus. Good evening.

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Jonathan Wilburn, he's up next with a song called Grace is Sufficient. It's Gospel Radio Favorites. Good evening.

The Ball Brothers, Keep Me on the Wheel. Like that harmony there. It's Gospel Radio Favorites. Happy Thursday, the first day of October. It's time for our dad joke of the day. Now, I was going to tell you, share with you a rumor about butter, but I've decided I'm not going to spread it. Here's Heart to Heart. Come on over.

And it's time to wrap up another hour of Gospel Radio Favorites, the Perrys. I think I'll just go on. You've been listening to Gospel Radio.

And it's time to wrap up another hour of Gospel Radio Favorites, the Perrys. I think I'll just go on. You've been listening to Gospel Radio Favorites. And it's time to wrap up another hour of Gospel Radio Favorites, the Perrys. I think I'll just go on. You've been listening to Gospel Radio

0: Brandon Lake on Praise and Worship. You know, no one likes to be at odds with a friend or a loved one. Maybe you're finding yourself in that position today. But the gift of forgiveness, it's always available to us and for us to extend to other people. Matthew 18, 21 through 22, Peter asked Jesus how many times he must forgive a brother's failings. And Jesus' answer is extravagance. He tells Peter he can forgive up to 70 times 7. Charles Stanley says, what the Lord means is that forgiveness has no limits. In the Christian life, our goal is to become like Christ in every way, and our attitude toward releasing others from their wrongs is no exception. Now to that I add, and yet we need to use godly wisdom. I don't think my time, my talent, my treasure should ever go into feeding someone else's flesh pattern. If you know that they're going to take that resource and just go gamble it and waste it, I don't think that's using godly wisdom. So yeah, forgive people for the offense that they've created in us, release them, and yet we don't have to be a part of their downward spiral.
1: If you wanted to grow your own vegetables, you'd buy some seeds. Now, would you pamper those seeds, setting them in a special place in your home? No. Growth only comes through a difficult and dirty process. Those seeds have to be buried in the dirt, where it's dark and lonely. That's where their hard outer shell is broken, so life can come forth. Jesus used this idea to make a point. He said, unless a grain of wheat falls into the ground and dies, it remains alone. But if it dies, it produces much fruit. Jesus was talking about his own death and resurrection. We're called to follow his example. When we're willing to die to our own interests, desires, and plans, God's life will be released through us. Are you allowing God to live through you? Or are you more like that hard, unbroken seed, unwilling to die? Remember, in God's economy, death brings life. With Seeking Him, I'm Nancy DeMoss Wagamuth.
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that's just maybe what you needed to keep you going, motivated. 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Well, I've got another one for you. How about Elevation Rhythm? Wash.

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1: I used to play poker, and frankly, I was quite good at it. Don't do it anymore, and sometimes I miss it. Let me give you a principle. There is a direct correlation between how much you can afford to risk and how much you usually win. Risk is the key. Let me tell you something else. A poker player will enjoy a poker game depending on how big his or her bank account is. A Christian will enjoy life, too, depending on how big his or her God is. We can risk because God has our back. Just don't count on it when you play poker. I'm Steve Brown. You think about that. Share what you just heard with a friend. Go to youthinkaboutthat.com.
2: 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Here's Dr. Gary Chapman on gifts as a child's love language.
3: 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And some parents have said to me, you know, wait a minute, if my child's love language is gifts, does that mean I have to give them everything they ask for? And I say, no, you're the parent. You give them gifts that you think would be helpful for them. That's what love is all about, right? Not simply giving them everything they want. So you're the judge as to whether you should give a particular gift to your child or not. But if this is their love language, it doesn't have to be an expensive gift. It can be a fresh penny that you found that looks particularly shiny. Or it can be a stone in a parking lot. Anything. For these children, it really speaks volumes.
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Cochran and Company. I know people who were seeking the Lord, wanting to know him, but they were like, God, what do you expect of me? You know, do I need to keep the Ten Commandments to be okay with you? Or actually, there's 613, if you want to count them all. You know, what do you want? I just can't do it. Well, that's perfect, because he wants us to know that we can't do it, not in and of ourselves. What he wants us to do is take our faith that he's given us and put it in him. That's what he requires, to believe in the Lord Jesus Christ and be saved. Here's Big Daddy Weave.

0: with SR News. I'm Keith Peters in Washington. Fly Dubai has temporarily halted all flights to and from Israel. Blake Sifton reports the airline made the announcement after a pilot was stabbed in the cockpit of a Tel Aviv-bound plane, allegedly by a co-pilot accused of trying to crash the Boeing 737.
1: We also heard from a spokesperson for the Prime Minister's office. They said that Israel will ramp up, in their words, security both on Israeli carriers as well as on non-Israeli airlines, and that they will increase checks on the pilots who fly planes to Israel.
0: The injured captain was able to let passengers into the cockpit, who subdued the attacker and helped him land the plane. In the pilot's native India, Prime Minister Narendra Modi called him a hero. The suspension of flights will remain in place while the investigation into the incident continues. A U.S. federal judge has ruled Roger Rogoff will remain the U.S. attorney for Western Washington despite President Trump's objections. Brad Ford reports.
2: The U.S. attorney general had 120 days to appoint an interim U.S. attorney. When that didn't happen, federal judges can appoint one. They appointed Roger Rogoff, but Trump fired him within minutes. Trump tried to nominate Pete Serrano for the job, but the judge ruled he was not confirmed by the Senate. Rogoff says he'll remain the U.S. attorney until a person nominated by the president is confirmed. I'm Brad Ford.
0: The NTSB is out with a preliminary report on the Amazon cargo jet that crashed while landing at Miami International Airport, killing five people in a cargo van. Investigators say the plane was flying too high and too fast as it crossed the runway threshold. The NTSB says the crash investigation remains ongoing. On Wall Street, the Dow by 20 points today. This is SRN News.
3: This is your weather forecast for the Peoria area. Of showers with possible heavy rainfall expected overnight tonight, low of 54 degrees. Partly sunny in the morning on your Friday, then becoming sunny tomorrow afternoon, high of only 66. Highs near 69 on Saturday under sunny skies, and then will be sunny again on Sunday with a high of 73. Again, overnight tonight, showers with possible heavy rainfall, low of 54 degrees.
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7: Testimonies are how God says to us, I got you, right? And testimonies inspire us to trust him more and more because we're breaking the false promises of Satan with the true fulfillment of the promises of Jesus.
6: Welcome back to Summit Life, the Bible teaching ministry of Pastor J.D. Greer. I'm your host, Molly Vidovich. Have you ever considered this before? What if Satan's primary strategy against you was not cancer or persecution, but instead just a small voice whispering inside of your heart, discouraging and accusing you, telling you that you're not good enough, that God doesn't really care, and that you're all alone? Well, today, Pastor JD continues to walk through the three words that should shape our attitude to the world we live in and those voices accusing us. Our proclamation to each other and to the world will ultimately overcome the voices of the Antichrist, the false prophet, and the dragon behind them. So let's rejoin Pastor JD for part two of the message he titled Beast Games.
7: Number eight, they are two actual individuals. Probably. Now, I put probably on this one because, as I've acknowledged throughout this series, Christians I respect disagree on this. You see, there are some that think all this stuff about the Antichrist and the false prophet, it all refers to a general anti-Christian spirit that has been at work in the world. And that's true, I've told you. 1 John 4:3 tells us the spirit of Antichrist is already here. But I've told you, I believe they also refer to two actual individuals coming in the future. And I believe that because both Paul and John refer to the Antichrist as a specific person. In fact, Paul's name for the Antichrist is the man of lawlessness. That's what he calls him. And when he refers to the man of lawlessness, like he does in 2 Thessalonians 2:9, he uses the definite article. He talks about the coming, means the future, of the lawless one. The lawless, a specific guy, not just a general antichrist spirit that's already at work in the world. Okay? So the last thing that we got to know about them is, I think there are two individuals coming in the future. Okay. So now you got a page full of notes, but you're sitting there thinking, I feel smarter, but so what? Great question. I want you to write down three important words that should shape your attitude to the world we live in now. These apply not only to those who will be alive when the actual Antichrist, capital A, comes. They apply to those of us alive now when the spirit of Antichrist is here. Okay, here we go. Number one, skepticism. So I'm at church in 2 decades of pastoring here. I'm not sure I've ever expressed what I'm about to say, but here goes. I am always skeptical of concentrated political power, especially on a global scale. And a big reason for that is what I see in Revelation 13. I am also skeptical of big corporations like Facebook and Netflix that control commerce and media intake on a global scale. I did not say I'm automatically opposed to all those things, and please don't interpret what I'm about to say as some kind of blanket anti-UN statement. There are a lot of good things the UN does that I appreciate, things that make sense in a very complex world like ours. That said, I am always skeptical of those things because of how Revelation shows me these things have always been key ingredients in the dragon's playbook. His influence has always sought to be all-encompassing, invasive, and controlling. His trajectories are always toward centralization and control. It's a key part of how he does what he does. For those Christians who are alive on earth when the Antichrist comes and who oppose this kind of all-encompassing control, they're going to be treated as social enemies. They'll be depicted as the enemies to progress, the enemies to peace, enemies to public unity. And y'all, that's nothing new. In ancient Rome, the earliest Christians were called atheists and anarchists because they wouldn't get behind supreme loyalty to Caesar. That's why Nero blamed the burning of Rome on them. This is an area that's going to require discernment because, like I said, obviously not all government or big commerce is bad. Romans 13 tells us government is a gift of God to us. That said, I got no qualms. I'm unapologetic about telling you that we should always be skeptical and extremely cautious with powerful centralized control because Revelation 13 shows us how the dragon uses that as an essential part of his game plan. Okay, here's the second word that should shape your attitude to the world. Flows right out of that first one. Realism. Expect suffering. You need to give up your dreams that you're just going to make an awesome world for yourself here. Because the dragon is in charge of all the world systems. And if you are following Jesus, you are challenging him directly. In fact, I love how missionary Leslie Newbegin says it. He said, the so-called secular society is not a neutral area into which we project the Christian message. The Christian gospel is a direct attack on the gods of this age. And that means if you are faithful at all to the biblical mission, you should expect to be wildly countercultural. In fact, if you're not, I would even ask, are you doing anything? Because obedience attracts opposition. Always. Obedience attracts opposition. Number three, defiance. Here's the question all of us are going to have to consider. Who are you most loyal to? When you have to choose. One thing that's interesting to me, if you study the history of global empires, most don't care if you worship Jesus. As long as you acknowledge their authority over the religious landscape. For example, Rome did not care if Christians worshiped Jesus. They did not care if Christians followed Jesus' teachings, as long as they would just offer a pinch of incense at the altar and say, Caesar is Lord. The pantheon in Rome housed statues of gods from all over the Roman Empire. They did not care what god you worshiped. They would have been happy to put a statue of Jesus in that pantheon. But the emblem on top of the pantheon over all the gods said Caesar is the King of Kings and Lord of Lords. You can worship whatever you want, but you got to acknowledge that. Hear me, Summit Church. We are probably not going to be told, stop following Jesus anytime soon. What we're going to be told is you just can't say Jesus is the only Lord. You cannot say he's the only way of salvation. You got to acknowledge man's sovereignty over the religious sphere. The way you worship is going to be a matter of personal preference. All approaches are equally good. God's like a mountain. You don't need to arrogantly say that your way is the only way. You need to acknowledge that everybody has their own way. We're already being told that. For example, Rabbi Shmuley Boteach. He's one of America's spiritual gurus, the kind that used to show up on Oprah all the time. He says that when you say somebody else's spiritual approach is wrong, he says, and I quote, that amounts to spiritual racism, a kind of religious hate speech. And when we're talking about hate speech, why wouldn't you expect that to be outlawed? You can see that coming. You see, the spirit of the false prophet is already here. Worship Jesus. They say, hey, worship Jesus, practice the way, but acknowledge man's sovereignty over all of it. But some, we cannot do that. We cannot do that and stay faithful to Jesus because we have a Savior that says, I am the way, the truth, and the life. No man comes to the Father except by me. We have a group of apostles who penned the Bible who said, neither is there salvation in any other, for there is no other name under heaven given among men by which you must be saved. There's only one Savior of all of them that has actually risen from the dead, which means that we follow him and him alone, regardless of whatever Caesar says the rules are. Okay? So there you have it. The Antichrist and the false prophet unmasked. So now let's return to chapter 12, where John tells us how we're to overcome them and the dragon behind them. Revelation 12, 11, it's one of the greatest verses in the book of Revelation, maybe in the New Testament. And they overcame him by the blood of the Lamb, by the word of their testimony, because they loved not their lives to the death. They overcame the dragon in every era. By three things. First, by the blood of the Lamb. Yo, that's our primary weapon. We're fighting a battle in a war that's already been won.

0: We're fighting a battle in a war that's already been won. The finished work of Christ is our primary weapon. On the cross, Paul explained, Jesus unmasked the powers of evil, put them to shame, and defeated them. The last thing Jesus said from the cross was a victory cry, the word tetelestai, a word that archaeologists have found scrawled across Roman tax receipts after the tax had been fully paid. Tetelestai, it is paid, it is finished, it is won, it is done. We overcome him, John says, by the blood of the Lamb, by the announcement that the power of sin and death have been broken and Satan has been defeated. Which leads me to the second phrase, and by the word of their testimony. It's our proclamation of the finished work that overcomes Satan. It's not enough that he died. What overcomes Satan is that we preach that he died. It is the foolishness of preaching, Paul says, us proclaiming to each other and to the world the finished work of Christ that cracks and destroys the power of the dragon. Their testimony overcame it. Where there is no testimony and no preaching of it, there will be no overcoming of it. By the way, testimony is also a really personal word, isn't it? You're not just relating facts about who Jesus was in the past. You're relating facts about what Jesus is doing in your life right now. Y'all, growing up in my small little church, one of my favorite nights in our church was testimony night. I love that night for two reasons. One, you would hear some truly crazy stuff, okay? The second thing was, I remember how important those nights were in my own faith development. Because I would hear stories about what the Holy Spirit was doing in people's lives today, how he answered prayer, how he released addicts from addictions. And sitting there as an 8-9-year-old boy, I'd feel my trust in God's faithfulness just grow. In fact, it's kind of like when my kids were young. They do, all you parents are, you know, kids go up 3 or 4 steps. And I'm like, hey, jump to me, you know. I remember, especially one of my kids, just so tenuous, you know, like they eventually just fell. And I caught him, like, I got you. Parents, what's your kid do when you do that? Do it again, Dad, do it again. So I put him down and run back up, this time they go a step or two higher. Jump, a little more confident, then a little higher, jump. Eventually they're like, I'm not trying to catch you from that height, stop it, right? But what gave them the confidence to take greater and greater risks was their experience of my faithfulness in the past. Testimonies are how God says to us, I got you, right? And testimonies inspire us to trust him more and more because we're breaking the false promises of Satan with the true fulfillment of the promises of Jesus.
1: 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Greer. We'll get back to our teaching in a moment, but I wanted to take a quick break and tell you about our brand new featured resource this month. 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There's something about opening those blank pages and imagining a whole new year ahead. But the 2027 Summit Life Day Planner is about much more than simply getting organized. 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Once again, here's Pastor JD.
0: Third, because they love not their lives to the death. I wish it wasn't this way, y'all, but God has ordained that his gospel will only go forward in the world through the laying down of our lives. Y'all might know the story of Martin Luther. You probably know it because I've told it to you often, what his boldness and courage unleashed into the world. The part of Luther's story that you may not know anything about is the role of a man named John Huss in Luther's life. John Huss lived about 100 years before Luther in a city called Prague. John Huss began reading the Bible for himself 100 years before Luther was on the scene. And John Huss became convinced that salvation was not something you could obtain by church attendance or taking the sacraments. He discovered that the Bible

Bible taught you could only get grace through a relationship with Christ, through faith in his finished work, through union with Christ. John Huss started preaching these things in the city of Prague. The established church of his time declared him to be a heretic, and they sentenced him to be burned at the stake. They brought him to Constance, Germany, and they put on a little show trial and condemned him, and they took him out, tied him to the pyre, and piled the wood up to his shoulders. And they asked John Huss, this one guy all by himself, if he had any final words. John Huss replied very simply, "What I have taught with my lips, I now seal with my blood. Bring on the fire." On July 6, 1415, they burned John Huss alive together with all of his writings. And as the smoke went up from that burning pyre outside of Constance, Germany, it looked like John Huss's discovery and the small movement it started was over. Except that a few years later, an Augustinian monk named Martin Luther was in the library of his monastery, also in Germany, deeply in turmoil, wondering how he could have peace with God when he came across some of the banned writings of John Huss that had been hidden in the monastery library. "What I have taught with my lips, I now seal with my blood. Bring on the fire." On July 6, 1415, they burned John Huss alive together with all of his writings. And as the smoke went up from that burning pyre outside of Constance, Germany, it looked like John Huss's discovery and the small movement it started was over. Except that a few years later, an Augustinian monk named Martin Luther was in the library of his monastery, also in Germany, deeply in turmoil, wondering how he could have peace with God when he came across some of the banned writings of John Huss that had been hidden in the monastery library. Except that a few years later, an Augustinian monk named Martin Luther was in the library of his monastery, also in Germany, deeply in turmoil, wondering how he could have peace with God when he came across some of the banned writings of John Huss that had been hidden in the monastery library.

He takes responsibility every day in every way for our lives. And our great God providentially, progressively leads us every step of the way. We're in a series of messages called Destiny. It's the story of Joseph, one of the great stories of the Bible, one of the favorite personalities in all of the scripture. Maybe you know him as Joseph and his Technicolor dream coat. He was given this magnificent mosaic coat that he wore, symbolizing the favor of his father upon his life. And God gave this man, even when he was 17 years of age, just a teenager, God placed some dreams in his heart. And the story of Joseph is the story of every believer, because all of us have amazing potential for an extraordinary life. And to discover our God-honoring dreams, the dreams that God gives us that shape our lives and size our lives. I know this, and here's this sermon in a sentence. I tell preachers, if you can't put your sermon in a sentence, you don't have a sermon yet. But here's the message in a sentence. What your life becomes is built upon the dreams that you dream and the decisions that you make from this day forward. Take your Bibles and turn with me to Genesis chapter 37. Genesis chapter 37. When I've had the opportunity over the years to ask some successful people, what is the secret of your success? Inevitably, at the outset, they use words like vision and mission and purpose and dreams. And God has planted the seeds of success in all of us. Joseph is described in the book of Genesis, chapter 39, verse 2, as a successful man. Why? Because God gave him success. It was obvious, even to pagans, that the Lord's hand was upon him, that there was an extraordinary spirit about him. The dreams that we possess are not mere pipe dreams or daydreams, superficial dreams, but spiritual dreams, supernatural dreams. Not Disney dreams. You know, Cinderella said, a dream is a wish that your heart makes. Very nice. But that's not a God-given dream. The kind of dream that we discover here in Genesis chapter 37. We read these passages last time. This is actually part two of this message. Now Joseph had a dream, verse 5, and when he told it to his brothers, they hated him even more. And then again, down in verse 9, then he dreamed another dream and told it to his brothers. And he said, behold, I have dreamed another dream. You'll recall that these dreams concern Joseph's rise to power and position, that ultimately his own family, his father and his brothers, would bow down to him. Joseph was given a glimpse of his own future. And while he couldn't have understood it at this point, he realized that God was doing something, implanting something in his heart that was absolutely life-changing. Ultimately, it was not about Joseph and his rise to power. It was about God saving a family and God saving a nation. Dreams that honor God aren't about our egos or our own ambitions. Dreams that God give us concern the things that he cares about. And this is the kind of dream that God gave Joseph. Later, his father, when he heard about the dream in verse 10, said, what is this dream that you have dreamed? And while that question was in the form of a rebuke, it's actually a question that all of us should ask and answer.
It's the question.

0: that I want to ask you today. What is this dream that you have dreamed? What is the dream that keeps you awake? What is the dream that drives you forward? What is the dream? And for some who have dreamed, it's time to dream again. At midlife, perhaps you've given up on any possibility or any potential of fulfilling the dreams that you believe have been in your heart a long time. And maybe you've given up on your dream for your marriage, or given up on your dream for your children. Whatever your dream is, you can dream it again. Think about your dream. Is it a dream for a long and healthy life, or is it a dream for a godly marriage with great children that honor Christ? Is your dream a dream of a career that glorifies God? Is your dream a dream of a ministry in which you give back to the work of Christ and His church? Is your dream a ministry of service? Whatever your dream is, you can find and fulfill the purpose for which God has made you. And again, I say, the dreams that you dream and the decisions you make from this day forward will determine your destiny. If you're not dreaming, you're dying. And frankly, some are no longer dreaming. You have lowered your expectations in life. When I first heard Zig Ziglar speak 20 years ago, I remember him telling a couple of stories, one about an insect, the other about an elephant. He said that you can take a jar, a small container, take the lid off of it, put fleas in there, and those fleas will jump out of the jar. They'll jump, jump, jump right out of the jar. But then you take a lid and put that lid over the container, and those fleas will jump, jump, jump, keep trying to jump. But once they realize in their little flea brains that there's a lid on, they settle in on the bottom of the glass or the container. And even when you take the lid off, according to Mr. Ziglar, those fleas will just sit there, lay there until they die, because now they have been programmed that a lid is on their lives, and all they can do is sit there and die. Well, you say, well, that's a stupid flea. But what about an elephant? Zig tells of circus elephants. You know how they're trained? You've seen these massive elephants with a chain around their neck or a rope, and they're attached to a pole in the middle of the arena. And these elephants just walk around, you know, that pole, just like this, you know, all day long. They just take a little tap, they're walking around, just like that. Well, how do you ever get an elephant to do that? You start when they're little. You get a little baby elephant, you put a baby elephant, put a chain around his neck, and train him to walk around that pole with that chain. And even though he gets bigger and bigger and bigger and bigger and so massive that it's obvious he could pull that pole right out of the ground and the chain with it, he doesn't do it. Why? Because he is programmed now to just walk around a circus rink. He was made for the wild, but he's now programmed. You know, I think a lot of people start out with dreams in their lives. Maybe as children, you have some dreams about your future. I think God puts dreams in our lives very early in our experience in life.
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0: It's a three-point message. I talked the last time about the uniqueness of you. If you want to discover your God-given dream, then first understand your uniqueness, the uniqueness of you. Just as Joseph was favored by his father and given this coat of many colors, we have been favored by our Father, and we therefore stand in the righteousness of Christ, the cloak of righteousness, and we have been called and created for this purpose that I've been talking about. And the Spirit of God lives in us, and you are a gifted child. The Spirit of God has gifted you with spiritual abilities in order to do things for his glory, and you have this amazing uniqueness. And we talked about a healthy self-image, and a healthy self-image is seeing yourself as God sees you. Not as you see yourself, not even as the world sees you, but as God sees you. That's the uniqueness of you. Understand your uniqueness. But the second thing is, we said, discover your God-given dream. Joe was called a dreamer. And that's because he had these dreams that were inexplicable and unexplainable. Psalm 34:7 says, delight yourself in the Lord, and he will give you the desires of your heart. And if you seek God and ask him, he will give you a dream. Again, for your life, for your family, for your career, for your ministry, for your well-being. What is your dream? We're not talking here about schemes. A lot of people have schemes rather than dreams. You notice that? For example, Jacob was a schemer. Jacob was Joseph's father. He wasn't a dreamer, he was a schemer. In fact, his very name, Jacob, means the cheat or the conniver. I thought that was pretty cool. I figured out that Jack's name was a derivative of Jacob, and I didn't think it was so great, but it was Jacob who was the conniver, and he was constantly trying to manipulate the will of God for his life. Running from his family, running for his life, even running from God. And every time he tried to run from God, God chased him down. Have you experienced that? You're trying to live your life in your own way, even running from God, but God chases you down. And he chased Jacob down ultimately and broke him spiritually as well as physically. And ultimately, Jacob, it is said, worshiped God leaning on his staff. He learned how to lean on God. Jacob spent most of his life, you know, with, like a lot of people do, you know, what's the latest get-rich-quick scheme? What's the latest easy way to success? And, you know, how can my life be comfortable? Or running from God and God's purpose for your life. That's scheming your way through life. But Joseph was a dreamer. There was a different spirit in him. This is why he became a successful man. Your dreams see the invisible and tempt the impossible. I like what Leroy Ames, a wonderful Christian leader, said about this. He said, a leader is one who sees more than others see, who sees farther than others see, and who sees before others do. Good quote. When I was a young man, I wrote in my Bible these words. You never test the resources of God until you attempt the impossible. F.B. Meyer. What I wrote in my Bible so long ago is now written in my heart. to test God and trust God with the dreams that He places in our hearts, the desires in our hearts. And we're told if we do delight ourselves in God and trust in God, then He will give us, implant in us, the ideas, the dreams. Remember, a dream is the mental picture, God's picture of your life. Ultimately is to be like Christ, to be formed into the image of Christ. But along the way, God gives us this dream. Now, it's important to have goals. It's important to have strategies. But before any of this can be fulfilled, you must have a dream. And dream a big dream, because you have a great God who can do more than you can possibly imagine in your life. God's dream is bigger and better than your own dreams. And remember this, God's dreams are the things that God cares about. If God's going to put a dream in your heart, mine as a believer, it's going to be a dream concerning something He really cares about. Not about my ego or my ambition or my achievement, but about advancing the work of God on earth. That's why I say we are created for Him and by Him, made with a mission. So, when you look around and wonder, what is my dream? A dream can be healing a hurt. A dream can be lifting a life. A dream would be about answering a question or solving some problem. A dream is about helping others achieve their dreams. We're here today because some people dreamed a great dream regarding this church. And we're sharing in the dreams of others who dreamed dreams that were given by God. Ultimately, it's because Jesus had a desire to build our church and His church on earth. And we get to be a part of that dream. There is a part we play, you know, in dreaming these great dreams. And in Ephesians 2, verses 8 and 9, we're told, "For by grace are you saved through faith." All right, listen up, gospel message coming. "For by grace are you saved through faith, and that not of yourselves. It is the gift of God, not of works, lest anyone should boast." Salvation is not me doing my best. It's God doing His best, what He did for us at the cross. He died, He rose again, and then He, by grace, His favor, offers us salvation, and we respond by faith. But verse 10 then tells us our part. Verse 10 says, "For we are His workmanship, created in Jesus Christ unto good works." God is shaping us. God is sizing us. God is molding and making our dreams, our lives. And we are a part of it because we are created unto good works. So when God gives you a dream, it's not a matter of just sitting around and waiting for something to happen. No, it is investing your life and letting God fill you and use you. Never stop dreaming. Paul didn't. The greatest Christian who ever lived, in my view, the Apostle Paul, said in Philippians 3:14, "I press on towards the mark for the prize of the high calling of God in Jesus Christ. I know I haven't arrived. I know I'm not there yet. That is why I press on." Press on in your spiritual walk, in your families, in your careers, in your relationship, in your ministry. Don't be satisfied by being satisfied. Don't be satisfied with an average Christian life. Don't be satisfied with an average marriage. Don't be satisfied with an average parenting experience. Don't be satisfied with mediocrity in any area of your life. You are unique before God, called and favored by the Father, and God gives you a dream as surely as He gives Joseph a dream. There's one final thing. Anticipate adversity. Now, we're going to talk a lot about this in coming weeks and Joseph's experience, because he was on a collision course with destiny. And he faced extreme emergencies of faith along the way. It's truly a remarkable story. But God gave him these dreams, and these dreams gave him a lot of headaches, because God was shaping him and shaping his dreams. If you read the story here in the 37th chapter, Joseph, it's obvious he's young, he's immature. He's walking around in his brand new jacket. He's sort of in the face of his brothers. There's a lot of arrogance here that God had to deal with in his life and brought him to humility and brought him to a place where he could really use him. You can't even begin to live the dream God has for you until you stop caring only about yourself. And Joseph had a lot of self in this until God shaped the dream. But opposition comes, adversity comes when we have great dreams. It comes in many forms: loneliness, opposition. You know, it was said of Walt Disney that when Disney presented an idea to his board or his creative team, that unless he found opposition to his idea, he would not go forward. He'd scrap the whole thing unless there was some kind of opposition, because he figured his dream was too small and his idea was too unimaginative. Always we will find those who want to destroy our dreams. Fatigue. I mean, you give up, you get tired, and you quit. But I guess criticism is one of the areas in which we find ourselves giving up the most. These brothers sharply criticized Joseph. His own father didn't affirm him in his dream. And he could have easily have given up. Ultimately, people forgot him in prison. People tempted him and tested him in all kinds of ways. All of this crisis and collision in his life. But he kept dreaming. And when you have adversity in your life, know that that's God shaping you. He hasn't given up on the dream of your life. He hasn't quit on you. He's working on you. For we know that all things are working together for the good to them who love the Lord and are called according to his purpose. And Joseph's story is the 8:28, Romans 8:28 of the scriptures. That God is doing all of this behind the scenes. So don't die with your dream still in you. Don't stand before God with regrets of what your life might have been, could have been, what you may have done for God or for your family or your children. Keep dreaming. Keep stretching your faith. Keep expecting great things from God, and your life will turn out far more incredible than you ever dreamed possible.
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0: In the face of adversity, sometimes it's just way too easy to get tired and give up on our God-given dreams.
2: It's also easy to let past sin or guilt or failure keep you from fulfilling the dreams God has placed in your life. Maybe you're wondering if having a healthy marriage again is even possible. You may doubt that your kids will ever honor Christ with their lives. Or maybe you feel like God will never be able to use you again in ministry for Him. Well, despite what you think or feel, as a child of God, I'm here to say if you will turn to Him, trust Him, He still has dreams that He can restore for your life. He hasn't given up on you or forgotten about your situation, and He wants to use you in His redemptive plan for humanity. So keep dreaming God's dreams for your life and for your future. Keep trusting Him. As the scripture says, God has plans for your lives, plans to give you a future and a hope. Maybe today you've never received Jesus as your Lord and Savior. You've never invited Him into your life, receiving forgiveness and the free gift of eternal life. So right now, wherever you are, pray this prayer. Lord Jesus, I do invite You to come into my life. Thank You for dying on the cross for me. I believe You rose again on the third day. And right now, I do receive You as my Lord and my Savior. I pray that I will follow You in the power of Your Holy Spirit all the days of my life until You come for me. Now, if you pray this prayer and with honesty and sincerity invite Jesus into your life, then welcome to the family of God. And I would personally love to hear about your decision and give you some materials to help you get started in your relationship with Christ.
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3: With SRN News, I'm John Scott. President Trump urging supporters to come out to vote in November. Speaking at a campaign rally in Durant, Oklahoma tonight. The president said the last time the radical left was in power, they gave the U.S. the worst inflation in the nation's history.
4: Since I took office, we've created more than 1 million private sector jobs, and more Americans are working today in our country than at any time by far in history.
3: His stop in Oklahoma, part of a broader tour touting the economy ahead of the midterms. Earlier Thursday, the president visited Denton, Texas, where he toured the Peterbilt Motors facility, and on Friday he'll be in Mobile, Alabama, to celebrate the groundbreaking of Mobile's new $4 billion bridge. Israel's prime minister revealing new details about how the hero passengers took down the terrorist on board the Fly Dubai flight.
5: In a stunning revelation, Israeli Prime Minister Benjamin Netanyahu telling Fox News that the hero Israeli passenger, who was a plumber, and the other passengers who ran to help, grabbed the cord from the earphones in the cockpit and used it to tie up the hands of the terrorist co-pilot who was looking to crash the plane. After the Omani national was neutralized on the floor, he was shouting, "Kill me, kill me," and appeared to be on a radical jihadist suicide mission.
3: That's correspondent Laura Winters. Attorneys for Tennessee death row inmate Krista Pike, who survived the state's attempt to execute her by lethal injection Wednesday night, are calling for her sentence to be commuted after she endured what they said was cruel, torturous, and predictable botched execution. At last report, Pike in critical condition. Pike's execution is currently on hold after Tennessee Governor Bill Lee called off the remaining executions scheduled in the state for the rest of the year. Pike was set to become the first woman executed in Tennessee in the last 200 years. This is SRN News. A new report on family from a British organization.
6: The Center for Social Justice says marriage is good for kids. It has released a study indicating that family stability is greatly enhanced when moms and dads marry, because those who do are a lot less likely to split up than those who just live together. The CSJ points out that when parents break up, their children suffer in a number of ways, emotionally, financially, and physically. Marriage seems to be a pretty good antidote. Michael Harrington reporting.
3: Anti-Semitism is on the rise in Spain. The country's Jewish umbrella organization reports that anti-Semitic incidents increased by about 15% last year. The Federation of Jewish Communities of Spain says 221 incidents were reported in 2025 in a country that's home to some 70,000 Jews. In fact, anti-Semitism is up all around the world, and some of the worst attacks have taken place in Western Europe. This is SRN News. A lawsuit over a memorial plaque to the police who helped defend the U.S. Capitol on January 6, 2021, is not moving forward. Matt Mortensen has more in this update.
7: A federal judge dismissed former Capitol Police Officer Harry Dunn and D.C. Metro Officer Daniel Hodges' suit on Wednesday, ruling they had no standing on the basis of psychic injuries. The pair sued to have their names placed on the plaque rather than a blanket acknowledgement of the law enforcement agencies who responded to quell the unrest. I'm at Mattinson.
3: In high-tech news, a company out of California unveiling a new semi-humanoid robot designed to complete workplace tasks on its own. Dynarobotics says its robot is built to perform full workflows on its own, including loading washers, folding towels, chopping vegetables, and more. It said the technology is already being used in some restaurants and hotels. More details at srnnews.com.
8: This is your weather forecast for the Peoria area. Of showers with possible heavy rainfall expected overnight tonight, low of 54 degrees. Partly sunny in the morning on your Friday, then becoming sunny tomorrow afternoon, high of only 66. Highs near 69 on Saturday under sunny skies, and then will be sunny again on Sunday with a high of 73. Again, overnight tonight, showers with possible heavy rainfall, low of 54 degrees.
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a story. And remember, well, this is the Thursday Evening Nightlight program. I'm Daniel Cushman. We have music coming up from Jeremy Camp at this hour, also Watermark, Tim Zimmerman and the King's Brass, and others. A mix of quieter hymns, praise songs, and instrumental music on WBNH. Now, from Bebo Norman, this is The Middle.

Tim Zimmerman and the King's Brass here on WBNH. Well, the annual Apostolic Christian Nursing Home of Eureka Family Fall Fest is coming up this Saturday. 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

Music from Chris Christian at 10:25 this Thursday evening on WBNH. Well, where can you get the kind of faith that doesn't buckle under pressure? Coming up tomorrow morning at 10 o'clock on WBNH, Pastor Colin Smith will talk about ordinary Christians in Thessalonica who overcame great pressure. Again, that's coming up tomorrow morning at 10 o'clock. Open the Bible with Pastor Colin Smith here on WBNH. Now we'll continue with the group Christ for the Nations. They sing Without You.

0: This is Max McLean. The Bible promised that God would redeem his people, but the cost would be high. Jesus realized the full price of redemption would be immeasurably costly and painful. But did he think that the price was too much? Listen to the Bible from Mark 14. They went to a place called Gethsemane, and Jesus said to his disciples, "Sit here while I pray." He took Peter, James, and John along with him, and he began to be deeply distressed and troubled. "My soul is overwhelmed with sorrow, to the point of death," he said to them. "Stay here and keep watch." Going a little farther, he fell to the ground and prayed that if possible the hour might pass from him. "Abba, Father," he said, "everything is possible for you. Take this cup from me. Yet not what I will, but what you will." Then he returned to his disciples and found them sleeping. "Simon," he said to Peter, "are you asleep? Could you not keep watch for 1 hour? Watch and pray, so that you will not fall into temptation. The spirit is willing, but the body is weak." "Enough. The hour has come. Look, the Son of Man is betrayed into the hands of sinners. Rise, let us go. Here comes my betrayer." Just as he was speaking, Judas, one of the 12, appeared. With him was a crowd armed with swords and clubs, sent from the chief priests, the teachers of the law, and the elders. Now the betrayer had arranged a signal with them. "The one I kiss is the man. Arrest him and lead him away under guard." Going at once to Jesus, Judas said, "Rabbi," and kissed him. The men seized Jesus and arrested him. Then one of those standing near drew his sword and struck the servant of the high priest, cutting off his ear. "Am I leading a rebellion," said Jesus, "that you have come out with swords and clubs to capture me? Every day I was with you teaching in the temple court, and you did not arrest me. But the scriptures must be fulfilled." Then everyone deserted him and fled. From Mark 14, listen to the Bible. It's great for the soul.
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I'm Daniel Cushman, your host, each weeknight around this time, playing a couple hours of quieter songs to help us wind down our day. We'll close out this first hour of Nightlight with the Woman of Faith, Holy Lamb of God.

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1: A decade ago, Dallas Jenkins and I were talking about his upcoming theatrical release. 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
2: With SRN News, I'm John Scott. In Denton, Texas, north of Dallas, President Trump toured the Peterbilt Motors facility. He told the workers the stock market is through the roof and poverty numbers are low. Trump's stop in Texas, part of a broader tour, touting the economy ahead of the midterms. He says his economic policies are working.
3: We have the best ever on the subject of individual wealth, higher for everybody than ever before.
2: Tonight, the president held a rally in Durant, Oklahoma. Tomorrow, the president will be in Mobile, Alabama, to celebrate the groundbreaking of Mobile's new $4 billion bridge. There's no TV pool traveling with the president. That's after CNN was removed from its scheduled rotation. Krista Pike's attorney says she remains alive following Tennessee's failed attempt to execute her.
4: Pike attorney Randy Spivey says they don't know her prognosis.
5: We, at this point, do not know the ramifications of the chemical torture that she has endured.
4: Spivey says the execution team spent an hour trying to establish IV access before Pike received two doses of phenobarbital. He added they warned the state months ago about potential problems.
5: The state of Tennessee has shown us again that they are not capable of carrying out an execution consistent with basic human dignity.
4: The attorneys are asking Governor Bill Lee to commute Pike's death sentence. I'm Scott Hooper.
2: Israeli Prime Minister Benjamin Netanyahu told Fox News that the hero Israeli passenger, who was a plumber, and the other passengers who ran to help, grabbed the cord from the earphones in the cockpit and used it to tie up the hands of a terrorist co-pilot who was looking to crash a fly-to-buy plane. The Omani national, who was neutralized on the floor, appeared to be a radical jihadist on a suicide mission. This is SRN News. The Trump administration repeals President Biden's concept of Title IX.
6: The federal statute outlaws sex discrimination in the schools and was designed to make sure that girls get the opportunity to play sports, amongst other things. The Biden administration decided that lawmakers who passed Title IX back in 1972 intended it to cover transgenderism, allowing boys to play on girls' sports teams. This week, the Education Department formally repealed that understanding, returning Title IX to its traditional interpretation. Michael Harrington reporting.
2: The Anglican Church in Wales is pausing plans to allow same-sex weddings in churches. The bench of bishops says more time is needed before the governing body considers changing church marriage rules. The bishops indicate that they want further theological discussion about the doctrine of marriage before moving forward. The church made its liturgy for blessing gay marriages and civil partnerships permanent in April. This is SRN News. In a turnaround, Wall Street closed with stocks higher to start the month of October. We hear more on the story from financial correspondent Sarah Lee Kessler, reporting from New York City on today's trading.
7: Oil prices saw a jump today, with Brent crude trading around 4.6% higher at a little over $102 a barrel. U.S. West Texas Intermediate futures rose about 3% to about $93. Elsewhere, Micron shares were down today despite reporting better than expected quarterly results. At the closing bell, the Dow added 20 points to 50,926. The S&P 500 gained 14 points to 7,666. The NASDAQ rose 10 points to 26,871. With your market update, I'm Sarah Lee Kessler.
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8: This is your weather forecast for the Peoria area. Of showers with possible heavy rainfall expected overnight tonight, low of 54 degrees. Partly sunny in the morning on your Friday, then becoming sunny tomorrow afternoon, high of only 66. Highs near 69 on Saturday under sunny skies, and then will be sunny again on Sunday with a high of 73. Again, overnight tonight, showers with possible heavy rainfall, low of 54 degrees.
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Brian Johnson begins our hour with Love Came Down. Well, coming up this Saturday evening at the Bloomington Center for the Performing Arts, Ernie Haas and Signature Sound will be in concert. And it's not just the regular guys. They're bringing three former members out on the road for them for a few dates this fall. They'll be bringing back Tim Duncan, Ryan Seaton, and Roy Webb to sing along with the current members of the group. They're calling it their Then and Now concert. And it's coming up this Saturday evening, October the 3rd in Bloomington. 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Click on the community calendar. We also had a chance to visit with Ernie Haas. 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And here is Ernie Haas and Signature Sound, their song called Thankful to You.

Corey Asbury, faithful to the end. Well, it's a busy weekend of events going on in Central Illinois. We've got We Are Messengers on Saturday evening. Also, Ernie Haas's concert. We talked about that earlier. And then Sunday evening will be the Fellowship of Christian Athletes Night of Champions. Features keynote speaker Daryl Strawberry. He was an 8-time All-Star and 4-time World Series champion. He'll be talking about his testimony, and he'll be sharing stories of how God is at work at the Fellowship of Christian Athletes. Get the details for this event, where you can find all the other events, on our community calendar at WBNH.org. I'm Daniel Cushman, and at 11:16 this Thursday, here's music from Steve Green.

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He'll be talking with Jermaine Wilson. You know, this man started going down the wrong path early in life and eventually ended up in prison as a felon. But while Jermaine was in prison, he encountered the Lord and began to turn his life around. He eventually served as the mayor of his city. He's now an ambassador for a prison fellowship, and we'll hear his story this Sunday at 5:30 p.m. Tune in to First Person with Wayne Shepherd here on WBNH.

It's time to take a break from the music for a few moments to read our proverb of the day. Today is the first day of the month, so we'll be reading Proverbs chapter 1. To know wisdom and instruction, to perceive the words of understanding, to receive the instruction of wisdom, justice, judgment, and equity, to give prudence to the simple, to the young man knowledge and discretion. A wise man will hear and increase learning, and a man of understanding will attain wise counsel, to understand a proverb and an enigma, the words of the wise and their riddles. The fear of the Lord is the beginning of knowledge, but fools despise wisdom and instruction. My son, hear the instruction of your father, and do not forsake the law of your mother, for they will be a graceful ornament on your head and chains about your neck. My son, if sinners entice you, do not consent. If they say, "Come with us, let us lie in wait to shed blood. Let us lurk secretly for the innocent without cause. Let us swallow them alive like Sheol, and whole like those who go down to the pit. We shall find all kinds of precious possessions. We shall fill our houses with spoil. Cast in your lot among us. Let us all have one purse. My son, do not walk in the way with them. Keep your foot from their path, for their feet run to evil, and they make haste to shed blood. Surely in vain the net is spread in the sight of any bird. But they lie in wait for their own blood. They lurk secretly for their own lives. So are the ways of everyone who is greedy for gain. It takes away the life of its owners. Wisdom calls aloud outside. She raises her voice in the open squares. She cries out in the chief concourses. At the openings of the gate in the city, she speaks her words. How long, you simple ones, will you love simplicity? For scorners delight in their scorning, and fools hate knowledge. Turn at my rebuke. Surely I will pour out my spirit on you. I will make my words known to you. Because I have called and you refused, I have stretched out my hand and no one regarded. Because you disdained all my counsel and would have none of my rebuke, I also will laugh at your calamity. I will mock when your terror comes. When your terror comes like a storm, and your destruction comes like a whirlwind, when distress and anguish come upon you. Then they will call on me, but I will not answer. They will seek me diligently, but they will not find me. Because they hated knowledge, and did not choose the fear of the Lord, they would have none of my counsel, and despised my every rebuke. Therefore they shall eat the fruit of their own way, and be filled to the full with their own fancies. For the turning away of the simple will slay them, and the complacency of fools will destroy them. But whoever listens to me will dwell safely and will be secure without fear of evil. This has been our proverb of the day. We've been reading Proverbs chapter 1.

Instrumental version of What Wondrous Love Is This from Danielle Hurley this Thursday evening. Well, if you listen to WBNH Sunday mornings at 9 o'clock, you know we are Grace Alive. This is the Sunday morning service from Grace Presbyterian Church in Peoria. It features a few of their worship songs and then a message from their pastor. And we're going to play a song from Grace Presbyterian Worship next, a song you might have heard on Grace Alive. It's called Take Heart. Here's Grace Worship featuring their Director of Worship, Kevin King, on WBNH.

Over the past few moments, that was the group Take Six, A Quiet Place. Have a great rest of your night. I'm Daniel Cushman signing off. You've been listening to Nightlight on this Thursday evening, the first day of October of the new month. We just turned over our calendars today. Hard to believe it, the year is flying by. We'll end our evening with Nicole Nordeman, How Deep the Father's Love for Us.

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1: It seems that everywhere you look on social media or television, there's an influencer trying to get people to think a certain way or buy a particular product. This idea of being an influence has certainly taken off in recent years. It makes me think of how we as Christians are called to be the ultimate influencers in prayer. After all, we get the honor and privilege of coming before the God of the universe and asking Him in prayer to do things that could not otherwise be done. Remember, you get to influence the most powerful person in the universe by your prayers, even if nobody else sees or hears you. How amazing is that? Let's be sure to talk to Him all the more. Now that's something to pray about.
0: This has been today's prayer point. For more information about the Greater Peoria House of Prayer, visit gphop.org. That's gphop.org.
2: With SRN News, I'm John Scott. Speaking at a campaign rally in Durant, Oklahoma last night, President Trump said over 1 million private sector jobs were created since he took office.
3: So you have to pretend I'm on the ticket and turn out for a midterm victory that's really too big to rig.
2: The president told supporters to pretend he's on the ticket. On Friday, the president will be in Mobile, Alabama. A dangerous weekend flood threat heading to a stretch of the U.S. that spans from a major Texas metro area northward towards Chicago.
4: A dangerous tropically enhanced hybrid storm fueled by the remnants of Hurricane Polo and moisture from the Pacific is bringing a prolonged and life-threatening flash flood threat to the U.S. Southwest, Southern Plains, and Central U.S. This as thunderstorms fueled by Hurricane Rachel and the remnants of Polo unleash torrential rain. Parts of Central Texas, Kansas, Iowa, and Nebraska saw heavy rain late Wednesday into Thursday morning, and the Lincoln-Lancaster County Emergency Management Agency in Nebraska said many roads were flooded across the county earlier today, and emergency crews were being spread thin. I'm Bernie Bennett.
2: Measles outbreak in Pennsylvania taking its toll.
5: A fifth measles-related death now being reported in Pennsylvania. State health officials say an unvaccinated resident of Lancaster County who recently tested positive for measles has died.
2: That's Scott Pringle. A bid to get Lindsey Clancy's murder charge dropped has been thrown out by a judge in Massachusetts. Judge William Sullivan denied a motion filed by attorney Kevin Reddington on Thursday that would have found Clancy not guilty of murdering her three children. SpaceX's latest astronaut launch has set a new space record. The company's Crew 13 mission for the NASA arrived at the International Space Station 7 hours and 55 minutes after it launched from Florida's Space Coast, the fastest any American spacecraft has ever reached the orbiting space lab. This is SRN News. The governor of Kentucky doubles down on transgenderism.
6: Democrat Andy Beshear is considering a run for president in 2028, and a number of party insiders think he's got a good chance of winning the nomination. But Beshear won't back down on his support for transgenderism, despite polls that indicate most Americans, including a lot of Democrats, have a problem with that. Beshear recently reiterated his support for boys playing on girls' sports teams and so-called gender transition care for children. Michael Harrington reporting.
2: A federal judge siding with a Jewish charter school seeking access to Oklahoma's public funding. U.S. District Judge David Russell has ruled the state cannot exclude the National Ben Gamla Jewish Charter School Foundation from funding solely because of its religious character. Oklahoma law requires charter schools to be non-sectarian and unaffiliated with any kind of religious group. This is SRN News. The future of a permanent daylight saving time bill uncertain as the Senate adjourns ahead of November's midterm elections.
7: The House passed the Sunshine Protection Act over the summer, and President Trump has supported the bill. But with experts discussing the negatives to permanent daylight saving time, the legislation now sits in the Senate, which isn't scheduled to return to the Capitol until the week of November 9th. Senate Majority Leader John Thune also previously cast doubt on the Sunshine Protection Act's ability to reach the required 60-vote threshold needed to pass. I'm Matt Mattinson.
2: The NTSB says the Amazon cargo jet that crashed while landing at Miami International Airport was flying too high and too fast as it crossed the runway threshold. That's according to its preliminary report that was released on Thursday. The Boeing 767 then ran off the runway, crashed, killing five people in a cargo van on September 6th. More details at SRNNews.com.
8: The This is your weather forecast for the Peoria area. Of showers with possible heavy rainfall expected overnight tonight, low of 54 degrees. Partly sunny in the morning on your Friday, then becoming sunny tomorrow afternoon, high of only 66. Highs near 69 on Saturday under sunny skies, and then will be sunny again on Sunday with a high of 73. Again, overnight tonight, showers with possible heavy rainfall, low of 54 degrees.
0: The house was filled with the fragrance of the perfume, and in John chapter 12, Mary of Bethany poured out a year's worth of wages on the feet of Jesus in one of the most beautiful acts of worship ever recorded. We'll talk about it tomorrow at 5:35 a.m. on The Wisdom Journey.
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0: with SRN News. I'm John Scott. President Trump says despite what the press reports, he's heavily invested in the midterms.
1: Press says, oh, I don't know. Trump really, his heart isn't in it. My heart's in it. I would be home right now if my heart. My heart is in it.
0: On Thursday, the president was in Texas and Oklahoma. Friday, he travels to Mobile, Alabama, and as his travels continue ahead of the midterms, next week he'll be heading to upstate New York to give the Republican running for governor a much-needed boost in the polls in a very blue state. Correspondent Laura Winters has that report.
2: Among the many campaign stops President Trump will be making is New York. He will reportedly join Republican gubernatorial candidate Bruce Blakeman next week in Syracuse. Blakeman running against current New York Governor Democrat Kathy Hochul. The latest Real Clear Politics average of polls shows Hochul ahead of Blakeman by more than 11 points. Laura Winters reporting.
0: Fly Dubai temporarily halting all flights to and from Israel. Blake Sifton reports. The airline made the announcement after a pilot was stabbed in the cockpit of a Tel Aviv-bound plane, allegedly by a co-pilot accused of trying to crash the Boeing 737.
3: We also heard from a spokesperson for the Prime Minister's office. They said that Israel will ramp up, in their words, security both on Israeli carriers as well as on non-Israeli airlines, and that they will increase checks on the pilots who fly planes to Israel.
0: The injured captain was able to let passengers into the cockpit who subdued the attacker and helped him land the plane, and he was called a hero because of it. A woman still missing following a deadly medevac helicopter crash off Catalina Island. It crashed into the water about a mile from Avalon shortly after takeoff. The pilot and a nurse were killed. Two others were injured and taken to the hospital. 45-year-old Catalina Hernandez remains unaccounted for. This is SRN News.
4: This is your Friday morning forecast for the Peoria area. We'll be partly sunny in the morning today, then sunny in the afternoon, high of 66 degrees. Winds could gust as high as 23 miles an hour. Low dropping down to around 44 overnight tonight under clear skies. Highs near 69 on your Saturday. We'll be sunny tomorrow, and then sunny again Sunday, high of 73. Again today, we'll become sunny in the afternoon, high of 66 degrees.
5: Special thanks to Stephen Swank of Peoria sponsoring today in loving memory of his wife, Rosemary, who went home to Jesus, her Lord, 2 years ago today. 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He wants to share Matthew 6:33, but seek first his kingdom and his righteousness, and all will be added to you.
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0: With SRN News, I'm John Scott. President Trump urging supporters to come out and vote in November at a campaign rally in Durant, Oklahoma. The president said the last time the radical left was in power, they gave the U.S. the worst inflation in the nation's history.
1: Since I took office, we've created more than 1 million private sector jobs, and more Americans are working today in our country than at any time by far in history.
0: His stop in Oklahoma, part of a broader tour touting the economy ahead of the midterms. Earlier Thursday, the president visited Denton, Texas, where he toured the Peterbilt Motors facility. And on Friday, he'll be in Alabama. The Fly Dubai captain who was stabbed by his co-pilot in the cockpit being called a hero. Israeli officials say Captain Smit Machar is recovering in a hospital after his co-pilot reportedly stabbed him during a flight to Israel in an attempt to crash the jet carrying 174 people. The injured captain was able to let passengers into the cockpit who subdued the attacker. A long pause on Pentagon staffing is starting to lift.
2: The Army has lifted its civilian hiring freeze and can fill jobs up to 96% of its authorized workforce. The freeze began when President Trump took office and gave the service time to cut redundant roles and rebalance the civilian force. Hiring is now aimed at priority missions tied to readiness and the warfighter. Willie Nelson, Washington.
0: A search underway for a person after a helicopter crash.
3: Two people are confirmed dead and two are hospitalized after the crash. The fifth person has not been found despite an overnight search. The helicopter went down in the water off Pebbly Beach shortly before 8 o'clock Pacific time Wednesday night. It happened shortly after takeoff. Reach Air Medical Services confirms one of its helicopters was involved. The condition of the two surviving victims is unclear. I'm Daniel Martindale.
0: This is SRN News.
4: This is your Friday morning forecast for the Peoria area. We'll be partly sunny in the morning today, then sunny in the afternoon, high of 66 degrees. Winds could gust as high as 23 miles an hour. Low dropping down to around 44 overnight tonight under clear skies. Highs near 69 on your Saturday. We'll be sunny tomorrow, and then sunny again Sunday, high of 73. Again today will become sunny in the afternoon, high of 66 degrees.
5: 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They were married for 62 years, and he wants to share Matthew 6:33. 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

perfectly. In Colossians chapter 4, the Bible says, "Be wise in the way you act toward outsiders. Make the most of every opportunity. Let your conversation always be full of grace, seasoned with salt, so you may know how to answer everyone."

0: News. I'm John Scott in Denton, Texas, north of Dallas. President Trump toured the Peterbilt Motors facility and told workers the stock market is through the roof and poverty numbers are low. Trump's stop in Texas, part of a broader tour touting the economy ahead of the midterms. He says his economic policies are working.
1: We have the best ever on the subject of individual wealth, higher for everybody than ever before.
0: Thursday night, the president held a rally in Durant, Oklahoma. The busy schedule continues. Tomorrow, the president in Mobile, Alabama. Next week, he will be heading to upstate New York to give the Republican running for governor a much-needed boost. Krista Pike's attorney says she remains alive following Tennessee's failed attempt to execute her.
2: Pike attorney Randy Spivey says they don't know her prognosis.
3: We, at this point, do not know the ramifications of the chemical torture that she has endured.
2: Spivey says the execution team spent an hour trying to establish IV access before Pike received two doses of phenobarbital. He added they warned the state months ago about potential problems.
3: The state of Tennessee has shown us again that they are not capable of carrying out an execution consistent with basic human dignity.
2: The attorneys are asking Governor Bill Lee to commute Pike's death sentence. I'm Scott Hooper.
0: The wild card round in the MLB playoffs is over. The Braves took down the Phillies 6-2 in a decisive Game 3. Atlanta will square off against Los Angeles in Game 1 of the National League Division Series. That's on Saturday. The other games get underway on the same day. The Brewers and Padres battle from Milwaukee in the other NL matchup. In the American League, the Guardians duel the White Sox in a central showdown from Cleveland, while the Rays and the Yankees will be squaring off. This is SRN News.
4: This is your Friday morning forecast for the Peoria area. We'll be partly sunny in the morning today, then sunny in the afternoon, high of 66 degrees, winds could gust as high as 23 miles an hour. Low dropping down to around 44 overnight tonight under clear skies. Highs near 69 on your Saturday. Will be sunny tomorrow, and then sunny again Sunday, high of 73. Again today, will become sunny in the afternoon, high of 66 degrees.
5: 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They were married for 62 years, and he wants to share Matthew 6:33. 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

0: I'm John Scott. President Trump stopping in three states in 2 days. As the midterms draw closer in Denton, Texas, Thursday, the president toured the Peterbilt Motors facility. He was also in rural Durant, Oklahoma, for a rally at an event center. On Friday, the president in Mobile, Alabama. Next week, he's in upstate New York to give the Republican running for governor a much-needed boost in the polls in a very blue state. Vice President Vance says it's time to believe in the GOP while also discussing a wide range of topics in an interview Thursday. Correspondent Mark Mayfield.
1: Vance spoke with Fox News.
2: This is not the time to sort of gripe about all the little things. There are obviously, I think every single person who voted for us in 2024 could find something where they wish maybe congressional Republicans had gone further.
1: In the interview, Vance said that with the midterms approaching, Republicans need two more years to get more great results. He went on to talk about several key issues, saying that immigration was his most important issue and blamed former President Biden for putting the country in an atrocious hole. I'm Mark Mayfield.
0: The SpaceX Crew 13 has boarded the International Space Station. Scott Carr with the update.
3: And liftoff. Go Falcon, go Dragon, and go Crew 13.
4: The Crew 13 mission lifted off from Cape Canaveral Space Force Station Thursday morning. Hours later, the Space Dragon spacecraft docked with the ISS. Commander Jessica Watkins says the crew's embracing the 13 in the name.
5: We are really leaning into the legacy that was left by Apollo 13. And some may see that as bad luck, but for us, we actually see it as an amazing testament to their resilience, to their ability to adapt.
4: The two NASA and one Canadian astronauts and one Russian cosmonaut are set for a six-month stay on the station. I'm Scott Carr.
0: This is SRN News.
6: This is your Friday morning forecast for the Peoria area. Will be partly sunny in the morning today, then sunny in the afternoon, high of 66 degrees, winds could gust as high as 23 miles an hour. Low dropping down to around 44 overnight tonight under clear skies. Highs near 69 on your Saturday, will be sunny tomorrow, and then sunny again Sunday, high of 73. Again today, will become sunny in the afternoon, high of 66 degrees.
7: Special thanks to Stephen Swank of Peoria sponsoring today in loving memory of his wife, Rosemary, who went home to Jesus, her Lord, 2 years ago today. They were married 62 years. He wants to share Matthew 6:33, but seek first his kingdom and his righteousness, and all will be added to you.
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0: With SRN News, I'm Rich Thomason in Washington. President Trump says he regrets having nominated Amy Coney Barrett, Brett Kavanaugh, and Neil Gorsuch to the Supreme Court. Mr. Trump tells Time magazine, quote, "They vote against me often." A frequently challenged ICE detention policy is on its way to the High Court. Justices have agreed to hear the case during their next term, which opens next week. More American firepower in the Mideast.
1: Reports say a Marine Expeditionary Unit and the USS Theodore Roosevelt are headed to the region, which would bring the total number of carriers in the area to three. The news comes as President Trump said it's time for Iran to make a choice, accept a fair deal or cease to exist. Trump told reporters on Thursday that more oil is flowing out of the Strait of Hormuz since even before the start of the war, with the U.S. Navy in full control of the waterway. Trump spoke to reporters before leaving D.C. for Denton, Texas, the first of three states he'll visit over the next 2 days as he sells his economic message and pumps up Republican candidates before the midterms. I'm Tammy Trujillo.
0: Israeli Prime Minister Netanyahu says co-pilot who allegedly attacked the captain of a Tel Aviv-bound jetliner underwent Islamist radical indoctrination. The government's monthly jobs report due for release later this morning. Despite high prices, President Trump says the U.S. economy is faring well.
2: We have the best ever on the subject of individual wealth, higher for everybody than ever before.
0: Mr. Trump has hit the road campaigning for Republican candidates in the upcoming midterm elections. He stopped in Texas and Oklahoma yesterday. On Wall Street, stock futures higher this morning. The Dow futures are up 246 points. NASDAQ futures ahead 242. The S&P futures 36 points higher. This is SRN News.
3: This is your Friday morning forecast for the Peoria area. We'll be partly sunny in the morning today, then sunny in the afternoon, high of 66 degrees. Winds could gust as high as 23 miles an hour. Low dropping down to around 44 overnight tonight under clear skies. Highs near 69 on your Saturday. Will be sunny tomorrow, and then sunny again Sunday, high of 73. Again today will become sunny in the afternoon, high of 66 degrees.
4: Special thanks to Stephen Swank of Peoria sponsoring today, in loving memory of his wife, Rosemary, who went home to Jesus, her Lord, 2 years ago today. 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He wants to share Matthew 6:33, but seek first his kingdom and his righteousness, and all will be added to you.
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0: in her family. And I think there's may well be a link there between what he's just saying in verse 14. Let's say what he has in mind is a younger woman who becomes a widow. And then she remarries. And so she now has a means of support, and she has a structure. If she then has other people in her family who are widows and who are of an age to be included on this list, then that woman now is not to pass the responsibility off to the church, which would be a burden to the church, and the point is an unnecessary burden to the church, but instead she's to help her immediate family, and then the church can help those who are really in need. Now, don't misunderstand this. The assumption throughout the whole passage is clear. The church, the congregation, is ready to relieve need. Penniless widows, old and young. When an obligated family member, say a member of the church, refuses to care for their widowed mother, then the congregation will step in and provide the care because they recognize the peculiar need that is there. As a result of that, the congregation will be commended, and the disobedient believer will be condemned. As long as there are children and grandchildren, it should never be necessary for the church to step in. One of the most influential churches in Southern California for the last 40 years, with thousands and thousands of square feet of building, was in its first surge of significant building, built by a man who was a small boy when his father died. And his mom, widowed in her early 30s, had absolutely no means of support at all. And so the men from the church came to that mother, to that widow, and to her small children, and they literally built her a home. And this young boy watched as the men from the church built a home in which they lived. And this little guy, Burton, in seeing this, got down on his knees and he said, "Oh God, you sent the men and you built me a house. And one day when I grow up, I'm going to build you a house." And that is exactly what he did. And in that house, thousands and thousands have heard the gospel, been stirred to follow Christ as a result of genuine, practical Christianity.
1: 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It's an insightful study of Luke chapter 6, in which you'll explore what's important in the kingdom of heaven. 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I'm Bob Lapine. Thanks for listening this week. Hope you have a great weekend and are able to worship with your local church. On Monday, we'll consider the role of elders in the church. How are they to be chosen? Who do they represent? And how should we respond to them? Join us Monday as we think through this together. The Bible teaching of Alistair Begg is furnished by Truth for Life, where the learning is for living.
2: Evolution takes another hit as Dr. Ray Boland describes in great detail the biology of human uniqueness. Right now, on Probe.
3: This week, I've been focusing on aspects of human biology that make us unique in the universe of living organisms. I discussed in some detail our unique intelligence allowing us complex and abstract thought. We have a unique ability to communicate audibly and through a symbolic written word. These combine with our stereo vision and unique manipulative tool, the hand, to allow us sole possession of the ability to use and manipulate fire. All of these capabilities are made possible by several unique aspects of our anatomy. Humans have the largest brain of any primate species, but whales, dolphins, and elephants have larger brains. But size is not the main distinctive. Our human brain is structured like no other. If you were to open up just 1 cubic millimeter of our brain, you would find over 100,000 cells with 4 kilometers of cell wiring and 1 billion connections between neurons. Studies of our genome compared to chimpanzees indicate vast differences in non-coding sequences that influence the production of brain proteins. These changes are in the thousands. In 1999, famous MIT linguist Noam Chomsky reflected that the language organ of the brain approaches a kind of optimal design, that it is, in some interesting sense, an optimal solution to the minimal design specifications the language organ must meet to be usable at all. Without our unique brain structure, we wouldn't be able to use language as we do. When comparing our skeletal structure to those of our supposed closest ancestors, there are major changes that would have needed to be accomplished in a relatively short time. Casey Luskin from the Discovery Institute does an admirable job digging into these differences and makes some sweeping conclusions. Numerous studies indicate that between the lineage of Australopithecus and Homo erectus, there would need to be significant changes in shoulders, ribcage, spine, pelvis, hip, legs, arms, hands, and feet. But of these major transitions, the fossil record is silent. Luskin also refers to a study by Durrett and Schmidt in 2007 that estimates that a single nucleotide mutation in a primate species would take 6 million years to become fixed. But what are needed are multiple mutations in multiple segments of the skeletal system and in the physiology of the brain. Human beings are far more unique than many have suspected. The more we learn, the more unique we become. Since humans are created in the image of God, we expect human biological uniqueness. Our biological uniqueness allows us to properly house God's image and ultimately provide the proper biological home for Jesus. We are special indeed.
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5: 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How amazing is that? 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Now that's something to pray about.
4: 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That's gphop.org.
6: This is your Friday morning forecast for the Peoria area. will be partly sunny in the morning today, then sunny in the afternoon, high of 66 degrees, winds could gust as high as 23 miles an hour. Low dropping down to around 44 overnight tonight under clear skies. Highs near 69 on your Saturday, will be sunny tomorrow, and then sunny again Sunday, high of 73. Again today will become sunny in the afternoon, high of 66 degrees.
4: 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They were married for 62 years, and he wants to share Matthew 6:33, "Seek first the kingdom and his righteousness, and all will be added to you."
7: 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I'm Ken Ham of Answers in Genesis, and we're good news radio for the heart of central Illinois.
8: SRN News, I'm Rich Thomason in Washington. President Trump says he regrets having nominated Amy Coney Barrett, Brett Kavanaugh, and Neil Gorsuch to the Supreme Court. President tells Time magazine, quote, "They vote against me, often." A frequently challenged ICE detention policy is on its way to the High Court. Justices have agreed to hear the case during their next term, which opens next week. More American firepower in the Mideast, reports of a Marine Expeditionary Unit and the USS Theodore Roosevelt heading to the region. Government's monthly jobs report is due for release this morning. Most analysts expect a hiring drop from August, which saw the economy add 162,000 new jobs. Israeli Prime Minister Netanyahu says the co-pilot who allegedly attacked the captain of a Tel Aviv-bound jetliner underwent Islamist radical indoctrination. More details, srnnews.com.
9: Welcome to Breakpoint, a daily look at an ever-changing culture through the lens of unchanging truth. For the Colson Center, I'm John Stone Street. Christians did not invent the idea of worldview. The modern concept emerged from European philosophy. Though some critics of Christian worldview thinking like to point this out as if it's a problem, Christians have long taken ideas from the surrounding culture and then corrected them in light of Scripture and put them into service of truth. St. Augustine described this as plundering the Egyptians, borrowing from the account in Exodus, where Israel departed from Egypt while carrying off so much silver and gold. And likewise, with worldview, Christians took a useful concept and made corrections. In fact, there are two especially significant corrections made in order to Christianize the term. The first is recognizing that our worldview is deeper than the ideas that we consciously think about. We all hold beliefs about all kinds of things, but beneath those beliefs are more basic assumptions about the world we think we're living in. Consider the resurrection. Beneath the many disagreements between a Christian and a materialist about whether Jesus actually rose bodily from the dead is a much more fundamental disagreement. Does anyone rise from the dead? And that depends greatly on whether there's a God more powerful than the natural forces in the universe, and whether humans were created by this God, or are they too just merely matter in motion. To anyone who assumes that nothing supernatural exists, the resurrection is ruled out before any evidence is even considered. These deeper assumptions are our pre-theoretical beliefs. Before we think about the world, we're all thinking with certain assumptions about what the world is like. And Scripture demonstrates this from its very opening words. When God gave the law to Moses to give to Israel, they were emerging from centuries in Egypt, a civilization filled with many gods. Before God gave his people instructions about how he expected them to live, he first gave them a radically different understanding of the world in which they lived in the creation account. In the beginning, God created the heavens and earth. In fact, in that first chapter, God gave Israel a new theology, a new cosmology, and a new anthropology. Creation is not the product of conflict among competing deities. There's one God who ordered the creation with purpose and declared it good. And then God said, "Let us make man in our image." Imagine the significance of those words to a people whose identity had been shaped by generations in slavery. No, they're not Pharaoh's property. Human beings bear the image of God and are given responsibility within his creation. That gave Israel an entirely new understanding of the human person. So an understanding of God, an understanding of the world, an understanding of people. That's a worldview. It's there in the very first chapter of the Bible. Christian worldview formation is not limited to correcting ideas. God intends to redeem the whole person. Thus, Jesus described the greatest commandment as loving God with all our heart, soul, and mind, and second, as loving our neighbor. Humans are not detached reasoning machines. What the heart desires, the will chooses, and the mind is remarkably capable of justifying. So our loves and our allegiances matter profoundly to our worldview. Our habits, our imaginations, our relationships, and cultures are all constantly forming our loves, often without us even recognizing it. So worldview is not just philosophy diagrammed on a whiteboard. It's the deeper framework through which humans encounter reality. And that involves the whole person. Sin disorders not only our minds, but also our actions and our loves, and that distorts what we see. That's why Christian worldview formation is, in the end, just the formation of the Christian. It's about pursuing correct ideas. It's about pursuing renewed minds and reordered loves and rightly placed allegiances. It's about seeing his world truthfully, loving what he loves, and then living faithfully within this reality that he has made. For the Colson Center, I'm John Stone Street with Breakpoint.

0: 2 days before the cross, Jesus shared a meal in Bethany. There, a woman did something extravagant and deeply personal. Her gift is so costly that it stuns everyone in the room. One man even objects, hiding his greed behind false concern. But Jesus called what she did a beautiful thing. It's a picture of worship we still remember today. Stephen called today's lesson, Unforgettable Acts of Love.
1: Today on our wisdom journey, Jesus and his disciples have now left Jericho. And I can imagine how that town is buzzing over the recent conversion of Zacchaeus. Now, what happens next is an expression of love that is, frankly, so magnificent that 2,000 years later, we're still amazed by it. Matthew, Mark, and John all record this same event. And I want to follow the account given to us in John's Gospel here at chapter 12 and verse 1. 6 days before the Passover, Jesus therefore came to Bethany, where Lazarus was, whom Jesus had raised from the dead. So they gave a dinner for him there. Martha served, and Lazarus was one of those reclining with him at the table. Now let me pause long enough to tell you, this is a family of three siblings, Martha, Mary, and their brother Lazarus. Nothing in Scripture mentions any spouses or even parents, so these three are more than likely single adults. And all of them are close to Jesus. Matthew and Mark tell us that the meal takes place in the hometown of a man known as Simon the leper. Now, Martha is busy here serving, and Lazarus is at the table reclining with Jesus. And Mary now appears on the scene here in verse 3. Mary therefore took a pound of expensive ointment made from pure nard and anointed the feet of Jesus and wiped his feet with her hair. Now, this act is rooted in love and worship. It wasn't uncommon in these days for devotees to pour perfume on their idols and clean them with their hair as an act of deep humility and devotion. But there's more here in Mary's sacrificial gift. First, there's the subtle recognition of Christ's coming death and burial. She's effectively anointing him as they would have anointed a body for burial. You could say that she's giving him flowers while he's still alive rather than putting them on his grave. Now, secondly, this is symbolic of Christ's royalty. The typical anointing with this kind of extravagance was reserved for the anointing of a new king. So when Mary anoints Jesus here, she's acknowledging that he's a king. Third, this is an example of really uninhibited generosity. In fact, verse 3, John calls this ointment here pure nard, which means undiluted. This particular ointment was made from an herb that grew in the mountains of India, and at great cost, it was manufactured and then imported into the Middle East in these little white alabaster bottles. Now, according to verse 5, this perfume was worth 300 denarii, and that's about an entire year's salary for the average working person. So you could call this little bottle liquid gold. Now, at this point, the scene is interrupted by Judas Iscariot. He has something to say about this sacrificial gift. In fact, these are his very first recorded words in Scripture. Verse 5, "Why was this ointment not sold for 300 denarii and given to the poor?" Oh, he cares about the poor people, does he? Well, there's no evidence Judas ever gave a nickel to the poor. His complaint here is actually a smokescreen to cover his own greedy hypocrisy. And John makes that clear here in the next verse, verse 6. "He said this not because he cared about the poor, but because he was a thief. And having charge of the money bag, he used to help himself to what was put into it." So he was a thief. The word is kleptes in the Greek language, and this gives us our word kleptomaniac. Now, Judas is just upset he can't get his hands on some of this extra money. Well, Jesus quickly comes to her defense here in verse 7, "Leave her alone, so that she may keep it for the day of my burial. For the poor you always have with you, but you do not always have me." Now, Mark chapter 14 and verse 6 adds that Jesus also said, "She has done a beautiful thing to me." You know, whenever I read this, it makes me wonder what beautiful thing I've done for the Lord lately. What is it that God has given you and me to give away? Time, talent, treasure? What little alabaster vase am I willing to break open for Christ? What do I have? What do you have that somebody needs today? That reminds me of a wonderful story I read years ago about a fifth grade teacher named Mrs. Thompson. She was a wonderful teacher, but one of her students, Teddy Stoddard, seemed uninterested in class. His appearance was untidy. He was often unpleasant. So she checked his earlier grades and read comments from his former teachers. His first grade teacher had written, "Teddy's a bright child with a ready laugh. He does his work neatly, has good manners. He's a joy to be around." His second grade teacher wrote something like, "Teddy is an excellent student. He's well liked, but he's troubled because his mother has a terminal illness." Then his third grade teacher wrote, "His mother's death has been hard on him. He tries to do his best, but his father doesn't seem to help or show much interest." Then his fourth grade teacher wrote, "Teddy is withdrawn. He doesn't show much interest in school, doesn't have many friends, and often sleeps in class." Mrs. Thompson now knew the source of his appearance and disinterest. When her students brought her gifts before the Christmas break, Teddy came up and handed her a little gift wrapped in a brown grocery bag. When she opened it, out fell a rhinestone bracelet with some of the stones missing and a partially used bottle of perfume. Some of the children laughed, but Mrs. Thompson immediately put on the bracelet and said how pretty it was, and she put some of the perfume on her wrist. Well, at the end of the day, Teddy lingered behind long enough to say, "Mrs. Thompson, today you smell just like my mother used to smell." Well, when Teddy left the classroom, Mrs. Thompson sat at her desk and wept. And that same day, she changed. She quit teaching subjects like reading and writing and arithmetic. Instead, she began to teach children. She paid particular attention to Teddy Stoddard. By the end of that school year, Teddy showed dramatic improvement in class. The next year, she received a note from Teddy telling her that she was the best teacher he had ever had. 6 years passed, and she got another note from Teddy, and he told her he had finished high school and he was heading off to college. 4 more years passed, and another note came. Teddy was graduating from college with highest honors, and he added that she was still the best teacher he'd ever had. Well, another 4 years passed, and Teddy wrote her again, explaining that he had decided to go on to medical school, and he wrote that she was still his favorite teacher. He signed this letter, Theodore Stoddard, M.D. Another letter arrived soon after that. Teddy was getting married. His father had died a couple of years earlier, and he was wondering if Mrs. Thompson might sit in the place usually reserved for the mother of the groom. And so Mrs. Thompson went to that wedding and sat where Teddy's mother would have sat. Frankly, she deserved to sit there because years earlier, she had broken her little vase and poured it out on a little boy. And he never forgot her gift of love. Matthew's account of Mary's loving sacrificial act adds this statement by Jesus in chapter 26 and verse 13. "Truly I say to you, wherever this gospel is proclaimed in the whole world, what she has done will also be told in memory of her." And that's true, isn't it? It's as if we can still smell the fragrance of Mary's gift today. I love the expression back here in John chapter 12 and verse 3, that the house was filled with the fragrance of the perfume. Now, by the way, there were other gifts that made this one possible. Simon gave the gift of hospitality. Martha gave the gift of an evening meal. Lazarus gave the gift of friendship. And now Mary gives her sacrificial gift of worship. You know something, when you worship the Lord, when you're willing to pour out the contents of your life for the Lord, you're going to be a fragrant blessing to others. And more than likely, they're never going to forget what you've done. Well, until we set sail again on our wisdom journey, beloved, may the grace of the Lord Jesus Christ and the love of God and the fellowship of the Holy Spirit be with you all. Amen.
0: That's Stephen Davey teaching here on the Wisdom Journey. 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When we pour out our lives for Christ, we bless those around us. Now, before you go, we'd love to hear from you. Has this teaching ministry made a difference in your life? Maybe a lesson stayed with you and helped you through a hard season. 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It reminds them that God is at work in their life too. 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

0: Will there still be battles?
1: Well, someone was asked that one time, how old do you have to be before the battle goes away? And they said, well, we don't know for sure. I'm 85 at some time after that, you know? Yeah, it's sometime after it. And I'll tell you the truth, I'm 85. It's sometime after that. He changes his structure. He changes his strategy. Somebody said it's candy for kids, sensuality for youth, success for middle-aged people, a retirement for others. I mean, whatever it is, he knows what to do. He knows how to ring the bell in every one of our lives. Mm-hmm. And if you think that you've come to a plateau and you can take a breath and say, that's over, it's not over.
0: Yeah. Everywhere I go, and our audience will understand this, whether it's from the West Coast to the East Coast, people say to me, will you please tell Dr. Jeremiah how much he has helped us in our journey? What would you say to somebody who feels defeated?
1: Well, you know what? God never gives up on any of us. I, not long ago, preached through the book of Jonah, and my favorite passage in Jonah is, and the word of the Lord came unto Jonah the second time. You know? Yeah. Jonah messed it up the first time, big time. But God wasn't through with him. Mm-hmm. The word of the Lord came unto Jonah the second time. Mm-hmm. And the Nineveh revival was the result. And, you know, I think Satan has three things he does. First of all, he says it can't happen to you. Then when it happens to you, he tells you that you're done. And then he tells you you'll never be able to recover. All three of those are lies.
0: Yes.
1: They're lies from the pit of hell. You ought to know it can't happen to you. It can happen to any of us. But that doesn't mean you can't recover. The Bible says if we confess our sin, he's faithful and just to forgive us our sin and cleanse us from all unrighteousness. Let me tell you this. God is more anxious to forgive you than you are to be forgiven. Hmm. But you have to be willing to say, I sinned, I'm wrong. Please, Lord, help me get back on the track. I don't know anybody that's ever done that who hasn't found that to be true. He will always receive you to himself. You know, sometimes people say, well, yeah, but you don't get to go back to where you were. There's a big difference between forgiveness and restoration. You know, I think it might be a little foolish for you to think if you made a big mess out of everything that you're going to go back and just pick up where you left off. But that doesn't mean you're going to go back and pick up. And God will take you where he wants you to go and give you ministry. And if you're discouraged, I think the most important thing from all of this is just to realize we're not in this alone. Yeah. Even with temptation, the Bible says there's no temptation taking you, but such is common to man. Everybody has temptation. That doesn't make it easier for to be tempted. It just is an encouragement to us that God isn't picking on us. We're all in this together. Somebody said to me one time, why did you get cancer? Why did you have this disease? And the answer to that is because I'm human. Yeah. You know, human people get sick. And you can't make something overly spiritual over that. Maybe there's something going on, I don't know. But human people get sick. It's not about what happens to you when you get sick. It's what do you do about it when it happens? Yeah. You know, I'll be honest with you, this is kind of an interesting play on this. You probably noticed when I came in here, I'm walking better and doing a lot better. But in the early stages of this myelitis disease, I was falling down a lot. Mm. And I'm really stubborn. I know that. So if you fall down a lot, what do? Well, you go sit down. No, you keep walking. And I finally figured it out. It's not important that you fall down. It's important that you know how to get up. I just concentrated on learning how to get up. And if you don't have any strength in your legs, it's a strategy. You got to know how to do it. Sometimes you got to crawl out on the floor until you find a chair that you can pull yourself up on. I would say that, you know, we're going to fall down sometimes. You're going to fall down. Be careful that you don't walk into traps. But learn more how to get back up, because getting back up is how you keep going. Amen.
0: Amen. Amen. Brothers and sisters, will you help me thank Dr. David Jeremiah?
2: So much truth packaged in this new book, The Battle for Your Soul. 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
4: All this week, we've been looking at powerful principles that come from the Psalms. Several of them have been written by King David, and that's true of Psalm 5. It's sometimes called David's morning prayer, and that certainly makes sense when we look at these opening words of the Psalm.
5: Listen to my words, Lord. Consider my sighing. Pay attention to the sound of my cry, my King and my God, for I pray to you. In the morning, Lord, you hear my voice. In the morning, I plead my case to you and watch expectantly.
4: What a wonderful example for us all. Though this was David's prayer at daybreak, it certainly applies to every moment throughout the day for every one of us. But let's look a little deeper into what David wrote.
5: But I enter into your house by the abundance of your faithful love. 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Lord, lead me in your righteousness. Because of my adversaries, make your way straight before me.
4: Well, in the Old Testament, of course, the temple was considered a very holy place to pray. However, when Jesus Christ came and gave his life for us and rose again and ascended to heaven, he became our mediator at the right hand of the Father, and we have direct access to God. Because the Lord Jesus Christ is our great high priest, we can enter God's presence at any moment in order to share our deepest thoughts and needs. I trust you'll have that experience today and every day.
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6: This is your Friday morning forecast for the Peoria area. We'll be partly sunny in the morning today, then sunny in the afternoon, high of 66 degrees, winds could gust as high as 23 miles an hour. Low dropping down to around 44 overnight tonight under clear skies. Highs near 69 on your Saturday, will be sunny tomorrow, and then sunny again Sunday, high of 73. Again today, will become sunny in the afternoon, high of 66 degrees.
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9: And welcome back to our special edition of the Public Square today with our guests Don Cochran and Dr. Chuck McGowan. Dave Zanotti is here as well. I'm Wayne Shepherd. And Dave, this program, we're talking about the origins of the earth. It's fascinating, isn't it, to hear these men share their expertise?
10: Yeah, and then you and I are kind of coming in like little kids hanging onto the ropes of the Goodyear blimp here. Right. This Old Earth, I like the title you picked. Okay, guys, we're talking about dating, as in dating of the earth. And I get it. The scientific community has changed the rules and the parameters and the understandings on this time and time and time again. There are still serious questions about whether they've got it right. They refuse to relent, and they keep saying, you know, every time you bring up another argument, they bring up another rock and say it's this old, it's that old. Now, there's got to be another side to the argument. There's got to be other evidences from science that challenge the 4.5 billion years. So I'm just going to give you guys a chance to go back and forth, back and forth, back and forth. Chuck, start with you. Give us everything. Go.
11: There are many ways to show scientifically that the Earth is young. One of my favorites is what we call the sea rain. Now, sea rain is a metaphor for the substances that settle to the oceanic floor over time. Now, the sea rain consists of exoskeletons of minute sea creatures called plankton. They're kind of almost microscopic clams and oysters. And in addition to the plankton, the sea rain consists of silt from the tributaries that empty into the ocean. Now, the rate at which that settlement builds up on the ocean floor has been calculated by oceanographers, and their estimates of sea bottom buildup can vary from as little as 1 inch every 5,000 years to 1 inch every 10 years. Now, over a period of 3 billion years, which is allegedly the time that water has been flowing on the Earth's surface, at the average of 1 inch every 5,000 years, the sediment measurements on the bottom of the ocean should exceed 10 miles. Well, in fact, the scientific observations have found a thickness of sediment in the Atlantic Ocean of 2,000 feet. And in the Pacific, 1,000 feet.
10: So in other words, if the Earth was 3 billion years old, there'd be no oceans because they'd be all filled with mud. Okay. Don, you got one?
12: I mentioned before that the predictions are a function of the assumptions. We start out with the uniformitarian presumption. We get one set of data. If we start out with a catastrophism presumption, we come up with another set of data. But if we start out with the Noah's flood, which is fundamental to the creation belief, then we get a completely different set of data. And Chuck was just talking about deposits in the bottom of the ocean. There's something that has now become very popular called turbidites. And turbidites are high-speed mud flows and sediment flows that often usually occur submarine in the bottom of the ocean. And there was one that occurred in 1929 that kind of started the whole thing. And started the awareness of these turbidites. And these mud flows actually travel at a rate of in excess of 60 miles per hour. The reason they know the speed, this particular one in 1929 was off the coast of Nova Scotia. And there were underground cables, or undersea cables, I should say, going across to Europe. They knew the exact spacing of those cables, and this turbidite, this mud flow, wiped out the cables, and they could time the time between when it hit the different cables. They knew where the cables were, so they were able to realize that it was over 60 miles per hour. Now, it deposited about 400 feet of sedimentary material, which actually they went down later when they were able to have submarines. They went down and actually explored it and found out it's formed exactly like the rock that has become the Appalachian Mountains.
10: Hmm.
12: So finely layered, and this was over 40,000 square miles just from that one turbidite. So if you begin to think about the entire Earth being covered with water by way of the Noah's flood and all kinds of volcanic action and earthquakes and tsunamis and so on going on, then you begin to get the feel that you could have a lot of things happening at a very different speed than we have traditionally thought of.
10: Now, let's talk about the flood for a second. You guys both believe there was a flood, right?
12: Absolutely.
11: No question.
12: Absolutely.
10: Chuck, you believe there was a flood?
11: There was a worldwide flood.
10: Other than the Bible, do you have any other evidence, that there was actually a flood. Don, we'll go with you then to Chuck.
12: If you go back into cultures around the world, I think they have found the legend, if you will, of Noah's Ark in 57 or 59 different cultures all around the world.
10: No kidding.
12: Absolutely.
10: I thought that was just in the Bible, Chuck.
11: Many cultures have flood narratives in their historical recordings and passed down information through families and so forth. And one of the earliest extant bits of recorded history is found in the clay tablets known as the cuneiforms. They were carvings in clay tablets. And once in one such tablet records what is known as the Gilgamesh Epic. It's a poem that's dated around 2000 to 2500 BC in Assyrian records. And the Gilgamesh Epic talks about a worldwide flood.
10: So you guys are saying that the catastrophes that happen, starting with the flood, and perhaps even more recent than the flood, change things in such ways that the dating methods that are currently being used don't consider those changes. Am I getting close on that?
12: Absolutely. You know, we oftentimes see these cute little pictures that look very pastoral with Noah's Ark and the giraffe sticking his head out and it looks, very, very comfortable and cushy, whereas that is not at all how it would have been. These waters would have been highly turbulent, all kinds of things going on. If you can imagine potentially the continental shelves being shoved around and this volcanic action going on. And by the way, the most powerful thing on Earth other than nuclear is hydraulic action.
10: Water.
12: You can move, move anything with hydraulics.
10: Yeah, if you've ever been in a flood versus a fire, you know that's true.
12: Absolutely.
10: Especially those of us from Nashville can tell you that, you know, those years ago in that flood, good night.
13: So the flood would have reshaped the continents as we know them today.
12: Absolutely. And people often say, the first question when you talk about Noah's flood is, because the Bible does tell us that it covered the mountains and so on, but the first question usually is, well, where in the world did they come up with that much water? And if you flattened the all the mountains and brought up the depths of the oceans so that it was just a sphere, mm-hmm. Because the Bible tells us that it was formless, right? If you take that situation, now the water that is on Earth right now would cover the Earth to a depth of about a mile and a half.
10: Wow. Chuck, you had something you were trying to get in there a minute ago.
11: I also wanted to mention the fact that Ken Ham really missed some opportunity here. When Bill Nye repeatedly mocked the idea of Noah and the Ark by asserting the ridiculous notion that eight people could have built such a large vessel. Now, the biblical record says nothing about eight people building a large vessel. And as a matter of fact, Denham should have validated the biblical truth by pointing out that there were thousands of people available to assist in building the ark.
12: Right.
11: And then he could have pointed out the fact that the moral of this story is that you are only saved from judgment by grace and not by working on or in a church designed and ordered by God. Ephesians 2:8-9 says, by grace you are saved by faith, and that faith not of yourselves, but a gift of God, not of works. Though thousands worked on the ark, only eight were saved by grace.
12: That's for sure.
13: That's right. We're talking today with Don Cochran in the studio and Dr. Chuck McGowan on the telephone, talking about the origin of the earth and why that's important. And it's really because of a debate that was widely publicized recently between Ken Ham and Bill Nye, the science guy. So we're kind of debunking some of that stuff here today and setting the record straight on the public square. Glad to have you aboard. APRoundtable.org is our website.

0: Well, let's get right back into the conversation here today around the table and on the telephone with Dr. Chuck McGowan and Don Cochran. Dave?
1: So, Chuck, what other evidences? Bill Nye says the Earth is 4.5 billion years of age, and now you've said, well, if that's true, how come we got this? What other science is out there that challenges that theory?
2: Well, the Earth's magnetic field is one of the great evidences of a young Earth. Consistent with the second law of thermodynamics, this magnetic force coming from the solid central core of the Earth is decaying at a measurable rate. And that rate has been determined to be a half-life of 1,400 years. Therefore, 1,400 years ago, the Earth's magnet would have been twice as strong as it is now, and 2,800 years ago, four times its present strength, and so on. And it has been calculated by very logical means and physicists who are of a creationist perspective that 10,000 years ago, the magnetic force of the Earth's magnet would have made the Earth uninhabitable. And even the thin crust could have collapsed in on the central core.
1: Wow. All right. I'm impressed. Don, you got one?
3: Well, I'd like to back up for a moment to the evolutionist's starting point. The evolutionist's Bible, if you will, is the geologic column.
1: What's that?
3: The geologic column is the stack up, if you will. Picture a stack of pancakes and a different level of fossils between each layer of pancakes.
1: I'll have some fossils.
0: That's what we see in the Grand Canyon, right? Yeah. We see those layers.
3: Right.
1: Okay.
3: And that is the way they reckon time, if you will, is they dig down and the older, i.e. the simpler animals and plants and so on should be, theoretically, toward the bottom of the stack. Okay. If indeed those depositions continued to happen as a function of time over many, many years. And that's very interesting if you believe that those happened over millions of years. But if you believe that because of catastrophism, that they happened over a very short period of time, then how do you explain the geologic column? It has a completely different meaning from a timestamp standpoint. And now if you look at the flood, the theory from the standpoint of a creationist is that the simpler critters would have been washed into the flood first, and then the higher creatures, if you will, and then ultimately maybe horses and cows and pigs and so on would be above that, and humans maybe would be the last. So there's a sense to the deposition column, if you will, that is completely different as a function of what your assumptions are. For something to become fossilized, it has to be suddenly covered.
1: Got to be a lot of them, too.
3: Has to be suddenly covered.
1: Wow.
3: And yes,
1: okay.
3: And there are areas where there are huge graveyards of animals of all different types that have been catastrophically suddenly covered.
1: Chuck, talk to me about mountains. If the Earth was 4.5 billion years old, would mountains be what they look like today?
2: The Rocky Mountains tell us that planet Earth is not 4.5 billion years old. The erosion rate of mountains is estimated to be approximately 1 foot every 5,000 years. And given the fact that the soil erosion from the mountain will be carried into the sea or to its base, it would have taken merely 55 million years for Mount Whitney, the highest elevation in the United States, to be at sea level, 55 million years. Well, the Rockies are said by the evolutionary scientists to be 65 million years old.
1: Wow.
2: Furthermore, we find evidence of a young Earth and a worldwide uniform climate in the fact that there are mass fossil graves in Alaska and fossils of ferns and coal seams in Antarctica. And these are great evidences of a worldwide flood and a uniform climate throughout the Earth. Now, geology classes are teaching that there was once only one chunk of Earth known as Pangaea, not the seven continents we see now. You know something? With that, I totally agree. They were not here, nor was I. But we do have a historical record that supports the idea of Pangaea. And they're often talking about the evidence now that North and South America, if they were pieces in a jigsaw puzzle, could fit neatly into the western shores of Europe and Africa. And so the historical record that I'm speaking about is found in Genesis 1, verses 9 and 10. And this suggests that there was one chunk of earth surrounded by water. For it says, and I quote, "And God said, let the water under the sky be gathered to one place, and let the ground, dry ground, appear. And it was so. And God called the dry ground land, and the gathered waters he called seas."
1: Mm-hmm. Chuck, question for you. Same question for Don. Chuck, I'll ask you to go first. If you could have had 2 minutes, 1 minute and 30 seconds, you could have jumped into that debate between Bill Nye and Ken Ham. What would you have said to Bill Nye?
2: Well, the first thing I would have said to Bill Nye is that he hasn't given himself enough time. 4.5 billion years is too short a time for evolutionary means to have created even one single rung in the ladder of DNA. One rung in that ladder contains 200 molecules and electrical bonds that need to be in just the proper order. Now, scientific observation has shown us that the smallest living, self-reliant, self-propagating, self-energizing, self-replicating creature on planet Earth is a single-celled creature propelled by a flagellum, and it contains 1,350 genes. Now, that single creature would have had to have evolved all of its 1,350 genes simultaneously. And every one of those genes contains hundreds of DNA ladder rungs. Now, the mathematical probability that one rung in a DNA ladder could have developed spontaneously, it's one try out of 10 to the 364th power. And to put this in further perspective, in 4.5 billion years, there are 10 to the 18th seconds. Now, when you're dividing powers in mathematics, you subtract the powers. So there would have had to have been 1 times 10 to the 346th power of tries every second for 4.5 billion years to get one rung of DNA to become a reality spontaneously in that first single-celled creature.
1: Wow. So the math just doesn't work, Chuck.
2: No, they have not given themselves enough time.
1: All right, so the Earth would have to be older, you'd say to Bill Nye. Don? What's your one shot to Bill Nye?
3: Well, add to that a little bit, in 20 billion years, there are only 10 to the 17th seconds in that time. So you wouldn't even have enough time by a huge, huge, huge margin to have one trial every second. And then, by the way, for most of the creatures that have DNA, you would have to have the opposite sex handy in order to reproduce. Every living thing on Earth that I'm aware of, Chuck, you may know differently, but dual-sex creatures all have parents.
2: Okay. There is one exception to a male-female reproductive cycle.
3: Oh, yeah. You're right.
2: And the top minnow. A Russian biologist had been studying the top minnow for more than 30 years and found that some species of top minnows reproduce sexually, while others reproduce asexually. And still other top minnows kind of have it both ways. This scientist, this Russian biologist, found that the genetic diversity in sexual reproduction allowed the heterosexual fish, that is the ones who propagated normally, to survive a parasitic infection more successfully than the asexual fish. He concluded that evolution had taken life from an asexual propagation to a sexual propagation as a matter of survival.
1: Wow. Wow. Don, you got another one.
3: The overall complexity of life, without even necessarily getting into the numbers, if you just look at the design, the hours that we as a company put in, tens of thousands of hours to develop software for vision algorithms to do the simplest little things. Even Darwin himself talked about he couldn't imagine how something like the eye or the ear would ever evolve because it's just too sophisticated.
2: Here's another question for Mr. Nye.
1: Sure.
2: Please explain the survival advantage of a partially developed appendage in a transitional life form.
3: Indeed.
1: In other words, if something's half-baked in the evolutionary process, it's more dysfunctional than it is functional. How would it survive in nature?
3: Half a wing,
2: yes.
3: For example.
1: All right, Wayne, you see, I think they've got a million of them. All right, now
0: I guess so. I'm astounded. We have an audience of one in the studio with us today. Oh. That's our producer, Alan Duncan. And Alan, you brought a question of your own to the table here. So
4: fire away, Alan.
0: Go ahead.
4: We've just gone pretty deep with people who have studied science for many years and people who've been Christians for many years. So if we're talking now about what if we're evangelizing or engaging in apologetics, might this be getting too deep for some people right off the bat?
5: That's a fair question.
4: And might Jesus Christ and Christ crucified and risen be the main stumbling block that we need to put before people?
2: Well, let me answer that this way. First of all, I never start a conversation with an unbeliever about origins from a biblically based argument. I begin the discussion that will suggest that there is a God. I'll talk about the cosmological logic regarding first cause and the teleological logic regarding design, order, and purpose in the world around us. As a matter of fact, you'll never convince a person that God came to earth and died for them if they don't believe that the God who did so was sufficiently powerful and wise enough to create them. And so I only discuss six-day creation with theistic evolutionists who already believe in God, but don't believe that God's written word is inerrant and infallible. And I take my lead from the fact that in Acts chapter 17, the Apostle Paul, when he went to Athens, went into the marketplace in the Agora, and he began to talk about Jesus Christ, who was God, who had come to earth, who came to die for their sins. And he didn't get anywhere with these people. And then when he went to the Areopagus, or Mars Hill, and confronted these people, he went back to the basics. And he said, I see that you have a statue here to an unknown God. And as a matter of fact, that's the God I want to talk to you about. For he is the God who made everything we see. He went back to creation. He went back to the idea that we're not an accident, that there was a first cause and a causer. And so that's where I begin my evangelical journey with an unbeliever.
3: I agree.
4: It makes sense.
1: Wayne?
0: Yeah, I'm so sorry that our time is gone for the moment here. We've had an excellent conversation. Alan, thanks for that question here today. Dr. Chuck McGowan, Don Cochran, thank you both so very much. You've really opened our eyes and strengthened our faith, actually, through science here today. So thank you, men, very much. This is the Public Square. This program is archived online at aproundtable.org.
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6: With SRN News, I'm Rich Thomason in Washington. Israeli investigators have determined the co-pilot accused of trying to crash a Tel Aviv-bound jetliner by stabbing the plane's captain underwent Islamist radical indoctrination. That's according to Israeli Prime Minister Netanyahu. The Indian pilot, who had been attacked, helped to land the plane safely despite his wounds.
7: Smit Machar was the captain of a Fly Dubai passenger plane. It was taking 174 people from Dubai to Israel earlier this week when he was stabbed in the cockpit by his co-pilot, who was subdued by passengers. Earlier today, Machar spoke from his hospital bed in a video call to Indian Prime Minister Narendra Modi and said he kept fighting because he could not let everybody else die. Modi praised his bravery and said his presence of mind saved lives. I'm Mark Neufeld.
6: Two brothers from Louisiana are accused of using social media to send tens of thousands of dollars to Hamas. A joint FBI-NYPD investigation led to the arrest of Omar and Abdel Adhami. It was Texas and Oklahoma yesterday. Today it's Alabama. President Trump is campaigning to get out the vote for Republicans the upcoming midterm elections.
8: Press says, oh, I don't know. Trump really, his heart isn't in it. My heart's in it. I would be home right now if my heart. My heart is in it.
6: Touting his economic program, the president urges supporters to vote as if he were on the ballot in November. Today, Mr. Trump stops in Mobile, Alabama. A bid to get Lindsey Clancy's murder charges dropped has been tossed out by a judge in Massachusetts. She is charged in the deaths of her three young children. Although the calendar says fall has arrived, Southern California is bracing for another punishing heat wave. Expected to settle in today, it's expected to last for at least a week. The Dow futures up 289 points. NASDAQ futures ahead 223. This is SRN News. A victory for parental rights in Pennsylvania.
9: Under threat of a lawsuit, the Chester County Intermediate Unit has agreed to end a policy of helping children live as the opposite sex at school without their parents' knowledge. Senior counsel Tyson Langhofer of Alliance Defending Freedom says, quote, schools must cease participating in this dangerous experimentation on kids and respect the rights of parents to direct the upbringing, education, and health care of their children. Michael Harrington reporting.
6: An immigration judge has ruled the leader of Wisconsin's largest mosque can be deported on foreign policy grounds. Salah Sersour, president of the Islamic Society of Milwaukee, has lived in the country since 1993 and has no criminal record in the U.S. But government attorneys argued Sersour's convictions in Israel make him a national security threat. The Muslim leader denies committing those crimes and says his confessions had been coerced. This is SRN News. Kroger employees are getting a new look.
10: New uniforms are rolling out across the grocery chain. Workers will wear T-shirts or polos, while managers will have button-down shirts or quarter-zip jackets. The outfits come in blue, red, or black, depending on the store division. Kroger says the changes were based on feedback from customers and employees who say the new look makes workers easier to spot. It's the company's first mandatory dress code change in a decade, affecting nearly 400,000 employees. John Scott reporting.
6: The future of a permanent daylight saving time bill is unsure, with the Senate adjourning ahead of November's midterm elections. The House passed the Sunshine Protection Act over the summer, and President Trump supports the bill. However, that legislation is now stalled in the U.S. Senate. The upper house of Congress is not scheduled to return to the Capitol until the week of November 9th. More details, srnnews.com.
11: This is your Friday morning forecast for the Peoria area. We'll be partly sunny in the morning today, then sunny in the afternoon, high of 66 degrees, winds could gust as high as 23 miles an hour. Low dropping down to around 44 overnight tonight under clear skies. Highs near 69 on your Saturday. Will be sunny tomorrow, and then sunny again Sunday, high of 73. Again today, will become sunny in the afternoon, high of 66 degrees.
12: Today's broadcast is brought to us by Stephen Swank of Peoria in loving memory of his wife, Rosemary, who went home to be with the Lord 2 years ago today. They were married for 62 years, and he wants to share Matthew 6:33, "Seek first the kingdom and his righteousness, and all will be added to you."
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that song just gets me going in the morning. What a great song and a great way to start mornings out here on this Friday. I'm John Hayden, and it is all His. Let's thank Him that He owns it all. Father, thank You for this day. Lord, we are grateful for a new day, grateful that we can praise You today, and it is all Yours. Our lives are Yours. Everything that we have, we think that's ours, is not ours. It's Yours. And so help us to be good stewards today of what You've entrusted to us. And we give You the praise and the glory in Jesus' name. Amen. Well, if you just turned on or tuned in, and we've had quite a bit of rain. In fact, the last 24 hours or so, almost an inch of rain. And we had almost 9 inches for Peoria for the month of September, but we were needing more rain. We got some. Let's continue with great music here on this Friday morning.

0: 7:13. Pastors, we are welcoming you to the radio station in the month of October. If you have been here before, you know what this place looks like. If you haven't been here before, God has blessed this radio station with a wonderful building, and I don't have time to go into it now, how God provided, but it was just such an incredible way God provided. And we have a basement area that's very nicely decorated and just a perfect area to have a lunch together. And we can fill the place up with about 40 to 60 pastors. We'd love to meet you and have you guys fellowship together. And so if you all want to find out more, you can go to our website and look at the information there. It's Wednesday, October 21, 11:30 to 1. And there will be a time of prayer. You can see the radio station. We want your feedback. We really do. We'd love to hear you and listen to you. And what are the needs of the area? And we just want to connect. And so this lunch is on us. There's no strings attached. And it's, again, you can, and if you're listening and you don't know if your pastor's coming yet, would you let them know that they are invited? And so they can go to the website or you can go and check it out and let them know that we're having a little pastor's luncheon. And the phone number to call, if that would be easier, you could call us during business hours. We'll have someone here a little after 8 o'clock this morning, I believe. 309-636-8850, 309-636-8850, or WBNH.org.
1: This is Ann Graham Lotz with Daily Light for Daily Living. Luke chapter 24, verse 45 says, "Then Jesus opened their minds so they could understand the scriptures. One morning at the beach, I saw sandpipers running along the water's edge, making sure they didn't get their feet wet. I saw skimmers skimming the surface of the water. I saw seagulls standing knee-deep in the tide, and I saw pelicans dive headfirst into the waves. God seemed to say, 'The people who read my word are like those birds. Some dance around the scriptures, not wanting to get their feet wet. Others skim the surface for facts. Some get in knee-deep, reading the Bible daily. And some are like pelicans, going deep into Bible study, applying and living out what they learn. Which bird are you most like?' I answered, 'Lord, I know which one I want to be. Please, take me deeper into your word.' And he has. Listen to me. Dive into God's word. You'll be glad that you did.

0: dive into God's Word. You'll be glad that you did. This is Ann Graham Lotz.
1: If you had known how hard marriage was going to be, would you have still chosen to get married?
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1: Why?
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2: I mean, who wants hard? Nobody wants hard. And you don't think it's going to be hard. And then when you realize how hard it is, you want out. But here's the truth. It's the best thing about marriage.
1: Because it shapes us.
2: Yeah, and you fall deeper in love when you work through all the pain and the struggle. 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It grows us and it makes us fall deeper in love if we stay in the struggle.
1: And it's why the vows say, for better, for worse. I mean, honestly, we all have the worst and we have the better.
2: And it's worth staying and making it work.
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The one who brings true, real, and lasting peace. We talk about it every day here on 88.5, and Hope Darst loves to sing about it. I'm John, if you just turned on, and we've got the WBNH newsletter. It is out, and we call it a good newsletter because we've got good news to share. Kind of a, you know, as we head into this fall season, there's a bounty of things that God has blessed us with, and we wanted to report back to you some of the neat things that God is doing, and also let you know about Founders Week coming up. 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But so just wanted to pass that on. 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Jeremy Camp.

0: You're listening to The Christian Working Woman, and I'm Mary Lohman. I've been challenging you this week to become intentional about praying at all times about everything, just talking to God all day long. He's with you at all times, so why not take advantage of that and talk to Him at all times? One of the difficulties we have with praying at all times is that our lives are full of distractions, and in the last few decades, that has become an increasingly real issue. In addition to praying with our eyes wide open throughout our entire day, busy or not, we do need times when we put the distractions aside and turn them off while we communicate with God. It's not uncommon for me to work on my computer at home. It's there. All my work is there. So I am often found sitting in my home with a computer in my lap, working or surfing the internet or texting or something. When my husband was alive, he would begin a conversation with me, which I would catch maybe halfway through because I was distracted by my computer. And he often said, "Can you just put that away for a minute so I can talk to you?" I wonder how often God thinks the same about me. "Mary, can you just put those distractions aside long enough to give me your full attention and talk to me and listen to me?" Honestly, I think we have to be even more proactive in guarding and keeping our prayer time with God than in former days, because there are so many gadgets all around us, making noise, interrupting our thoughts, demanding our attention. A few years ago, our pastor challenged us to turn off all electronics for 3 days. Unless our work demanded it, we were asked to turn off televisions, radios, computers, smartphones, the things that demand so much of our attention in a normal day. Let me tell you, it was not easy to do at first. The silence was deafening, but all of us that took part in this agreed that we came to love the quietness, and it actually reduced our stress to turn sound off. And of course, it gave us more opportunities to communicate with the Lord, to recognize His presence and keep the conversation going with Him. So praying at all times is learning to pray in the midst of our busy lives, in crowded places and public arenas. As Paul wrote to the Ephesians, it's learning to pray in the Spirit on all occasions with all kinds of prayers and requests. With this in mind, be alert and always keep on praying for all the Lord's people. I just want to invite you to join us for our Tuesday night Bible study, 7 p.m. Central Time on Zoom. You can register at ChristianWorkingWoman.org. Thank you for joining me this week. I hope you were encouraged and inspired in your faith, and we'll tune in next week for more from the Christian Working Woman.
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A beautiful song on a beautiful Friday morning, and it promises to be an enjoyable day all day today. Gradually becoming sunny, a high of 67 degrees. Clear tonight, the low 46, and then sunshine on Saturday again, 70. 47 Saturday night, and a gorgeous Lord's Day, a gorgeous Sabbath, 73 on Sunday.

Yes, and don't you forget it. Me neither. Carly Ann Taylor. Well, a bunch of men are going fishing tomorrow from our church. They're going to use our church area lake. And I thought I'd share a devotion related to fishing. It's called What to Cast. If you're a fisherman, maybe you'll relate to some of this. Our scripture passage is James 3:17. The wisdom that is from above is first pure, then peaceable, gentle, willing to yield, full of mercy. One of the most important decisions you'll make on any fishing day is what lure to cast. I decide what to cast based on four criteria: the type of water, what water is doing, the time of the year, and the weather. A common mistake is lure selection is wanting to make the fish bite what you want them to as opposed to what they want. Change lures if your favorite doesn't work. Don't get into the habit of changing lures too often, however, as this is probably the second biggest mistake in lure selection. Choose your lures wisely and develop the confidence to stick with your decisions. I generally have 6 or 7 rods with 4 or 5 different types of baits tied on. I'll usually have 3 or 4 titanium super spinner baits with size and blade configuration, determining the difference. I'll have a worm or jig, a crankbait or two, and depending on the situations, 1 or 2 more topwater baits. This is a fairly basic setup that will serve you well in most situations. Granted, I may throw only 1 lure all day long, but this variety will keep me from having to get into my tackle box very often. What we cast upon the waters of life will have a determining factor on everything we do. We can choose godly lures like compassion, honesty, faithfulness, and so forth, or we can choose the devil's lures, such as jealousy, dishonesty, envy. The list goes on and on. With ample usage of God's lures, we can improve our relationships with our family, friends, and everyone we come in contact with. We can also develop a level of integrity in our business dealings that will lead to success. Jesus saved us to set us apart from the world. He gave us gifts of the Holy Spirit to live a Spirit-filled life. He doesn't want us to conform to the world, but to be different from the world. He also gave us the power to resist the temptations of those petty lures or those pretty lures in the devil's tackle box.

Wren Collective, they are a fun group to worship with. If you've never been to their concert, looks like they were here last in 2023. They had to cancel an event in 2020 during COVID. Well, coming up next hour, we have music from City of Light, I Am They, Big Daddy Weave. And have you ever had somebody say, you're almost there, when you're not, you're clearly not almost there? Well, there was a gal whose name is Jennifer Dukes, and she tells about running her first half marathon around mile 11, and people kept yelling, you're almost there. I want to tell you about what happened. That's next hour here on 88.5.

0: Jesus. And Jesus, Jesus.
1: Yeah, we need more of him, don't we? All right, so runners, have you ever had someone say, you're almost there, when you're clearly not almost there? Well, Jennifer Dukes Lee tells about running her first half marathon. And about mile 11, okay, people kept telling her and yelling out, you're almost there. Except, here's the deal. She still had more than 2 miles to go. But then she saw a guy dressed like a clown holding a sign that said, you're not almost there. And that, strangely, that encouraged her. Because sometimes we need permission to admit, this is taking longer than I thought. Maybe it's healing. Maybe it's grieving, building a relationship, growing spiritually, reaching a goal. Philippians 3 reminds us that even Paul said, I haven't arrived yet. I'm pressing forward. I'm pressing on. So if you're frustrated because you thought you'd be further along by now, listen, you don't have to be almost there to be making progress. I just want to tell you that this morning. Maybe today isn't about reaching the finish line. Maybe it's simply about taking the next step.

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City of Light, those guys turn my crank. And so does this next guy. He's coming October 30th. It's Friday, October 2. This is Zach Williams.

0: spiritual nuggets all morning long here on Mornings 7 to 9. And that one right there, Lord, have your way. Wow. Yes. Lord, have your way on this Friday. Have your way this weekend in my life. God, have your way with this bonus. What should I do with this bonus, God? Lord, take this burden off my shoulders, God. Have your way, though. Have your way. That's Katie Nicole with Have Your Way. Before that, Zach Williams. And I want to mention that he is in town October 30 at the Civic Center. And so tickets are still available. He is going to be so good. And October 30, 7 p.m., and Michael Cochran is fronting for him. So Cochran and Company, it's going to be a great concert.
1: Hi, Dan Seaborn here. Thanks for joining me for today's Winning at Home moment. Jane and I celebrated another anniversary together, had a great time going out to dinner. And guess what we did at dinner? I said to her, okay, we've been married almost 40 years. Let's do this. Let's try to think of every car we have driven since we've been married. Oh, man. We went back to the little blue Mazda-looking car we had in the very beginning. And I told her I think we missed a few. But it was fun recalling all those things we shared together. In your life, don't miss those moments to celebrate the little things that have happened to you. Sometimes it's not so good, or we focus on those. We laugh together thinking about these cars and how we remember some of the tires on them blowing out. So relive some fun moments. You have some great special things that you've shared as a couple, as a family. Celebrate those. That's a way to win at home.

Our friends Keith and Kristen Getty on 88.5 FM. Good morning to you. And good morning to our friends on 100.1 FM in Bloomington Normal. And if you're listening online, that's great. And on your Alexa device, that's a great option as well. And the app, the WBNH app that I use a lot. I just like, you know, going from the car, I'll get out of the car and start walking, and I want to keep listening. So I use the app on a regular basis. I hope you've downloaded the app. It's a great way to share the radio station with a friend. And so it's easy to download on your either phone, you know, the Android or the iPhone. Simple. But that's a great way to promote the station. Thank you for promoting it. Here's We Are Messengers.

0: Brandon Heath. Yeah, we are blessed and highly favored. It's not luck, is it? No, it's not. It's because God loves us because of his great love. It's not because of money that we are blessed or good luck or good fortune. No, we are blessed because God is the ultimate source of blessing.
1: I'm Miriam Neff with New Beginnings. Don't you love a hero story? Benaiah killed a lion in a pit on a snowy day. Amazing. Benaiah means built by Jehovah, hardwired from conception to meet that challenge. We don't know if he fell in the pit, which was dug to capture lions, or if he jumped in to prove a point. Warriors sometimes do amazing feats. What we do know, circumstances in the pit were not normal. It was a snowy day, a rare event in Israel. One would prefer dry ground when contending with a lion, but it was a snowy day. Can you relate? Have you ever been in bad, challenging circumstances and things got worse? Take heart, my friend. You and Benaiah have something in common. God knew your plight ahead of time. You were built by him.
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Man, he writes good ones, doesn't he? Matthew West, as we wrap up this morning. Well, we're grateful for those who underwrite the radio station. We have a day sponsor program where friends, family, underwrite an entire day of broadcasting or a half day. And there are days on the calendar that can be underwritten. And we acknowledge them if they'd like to be acknowledged. And we sometimes say, hey, this day is underwritten by someone who just wants to say we appreciate WBNH. Or they can be anonymous if they'd like and mention a birthday or an anniversary. And we're grateful for the Schwanks today. Stephen Schwank, in particular, today's day of broadcasting, again by Stephen Schwank, in memory of his wife, Rosemary. And she went home to be with the Lord 2 years ago today. They were married for 62 years. And the verse that he has chosen today is Matthew 6:33. But seek first his kingdom and his righteousness, and all these things will be given to you. 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Well, today is a day that is a gift from God, is it not? And my encouragement for all of us is today, let's live like we believe it. Have a blessed day.

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1: A decade ago, Dallas Jenkins and I were talking about his upcoming theatrical release. 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
2: With SRN News, I'm Rich Thomason in Washington. The September jobs report came in far below what analysts had been predicting. America's employers created just 29,000 new jobs last month. That is 133,000 fewer than in the month of August. The unemployment rate edged up to 4.2%. President Trump says he regrets having nominated Amy Coney Barrett, Brett Kavanaugh, and Neil Gorsuch to the U.S. Supreme Court. He tells Time magazine, quote, "They vote against me often." A frequently challenged ICE detention policy is on its way to the high court. Justices have agreed to hear that case during their next term, which opens next week. More American firepower, the Mideast.
3: Reports say a Marine Expeditionary Unit and the USS Theodore Roosevelt are headed to the region, which would bring the total number of carriers in the area to three. The news comes as President Trump said it's time for Iran to make a choice, accept a fair deal or cease to exist. Trump told reporters on Thursday that more oil is flowing out of the Strait of Hormuz since even before the start of the war, with the U.S. Navy in full control of the waterway. Trump spoke to reporters before leaving D.C. for Denton, Texas, the first of three states he'll visit over the next 2 days as he sells his economic message and pumps up Republican candidates before the midterms. I'm Tammy Trujillo.
2: Israeli Prime Minister Netanyahu says a co-pilot who allegedly attacked the captain of a Tel Aviv-bound jetliner underwent Islamist radical indoctrination. Despite high prices, President Trump says the economy is faring well.
4: We have the best ever on the subject of individual wealth. Higher for everybody than ever before.
2: The president on the road campaigning for Republicans in the upcoming midterm elections. On Wall Street, the Dow is up 341 points. The Nasdaq better by 345. 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A new study charts the location of America's evangelicals.
5: It is the work of J.D. Payne of the Southern Baptist Convention, and it draws its numbers from the U.S. Religion Census. Payne reports that evangelical Christians are centered in the Southeast and Midwest, with Alabama coming in first, followed by Oklahoma, Mississippi, Arkansas, and Tennessee. The state with the least evangelicals is Utah, where the Mormon Church predominates, followed by Massachusetts, Rhode Island, New Hampshire, and New Jersey. Michael Harrington reporting.
2: A Massachusetts Attorney General's report has found nearly 1,000 children were abused by more than 270 Catholic clerics across three dioceses over roughly a century. Investigation began in 2019, reviewed more than 300,000 pages of documents. Officials say most known abuse happened before 2002. The review found Catholic officials in several Massachusetts dioceses often transferred accused priests elsewhere. This is SRN News. Take a load off your feet. That will no longer do for TSA employees at America's airports.
6: The agency is removing chairs, saying having officers on their feet will keep them more alert and reinforce security. The union representing TSA workers criticizing the move, saying the chairs provide basic ergonomic support for officers who stand and walk on hard surfaces all day. The change comes as the TSA faces broader restructuring proposals, including potential staffing and budget cuts. The agency oversees security at airports nationwide and employs about 60,000 people. John Scott reporting.
2: The future of the permanent daylight saving time bill is uncertain, with the Senate adjourning ahead of the midterm elections. The House passed the Sunshine Protection Act over the summer, and President Trump supports the measure. But the legislation now sits in the Senate, not scheduled to return to the Capitol until the week of November 9th. More details, SRNnews.com.
7: This is your weather forecast for the Peoria area. We're expecting sunny skies in the afternoon today, high of 66 degrees, winds could gust as high as 23 miles an hour. Low dropping down to around 44 overnight tonight under clear skies. Sunny on your Saturday, high of 69 degrees tomorrow, and then sunny again on Sunday, high of 73. Again today will be mostly sunny in the afternoon, high of 66 degrees.
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11: The question that you live with today determines the destiny that you will embrace tomorrow. If you're asking yourself, do people like me? Or if you're asking yourself, am I important? Or if you're asking yourself, God, are you pleased with me? Those questions lead you to different destinies.

0: 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Mark is founding pastor of New Life Community Church in Chicago. Today, we begin a new series, Mark, called A Heart for God. It's a simple but such an important message. Don't give up.
1: It is a powerful message, and this particular message is about King Saul. And Wayne, I just recently came back from Israel, and I was at the point, at the city, at Bethshean, where Saul and his son's bodies were hung on a wall at the end of his life.
0: Wow.
1: And I actually taught about off of this same passage.
0: Did you?
1: You know, Saul could have been such a great, compelling leader, but he allowed his own personal insecurity to deflect him from a heart for God.
0: Well, let's get into 1 Samuel chapter 13 now for this message from Mark. It's called Don't Give Up.
2: How many of you are parents here today? Raise your hand. Isn't it crazy when your kids ask you questions that are hard to answer? How about it? I remember one of my kids starting to read the Bible when they were very young, and they looked at me and they said, "Dad, who did Adam and Eve's kids marry?" I said, "Well, you know, one family, Dad, did they marry their sisters?" "Well, son, those are tough questions, right?" I remember one of Marissa, who was about probably 3 years old. We were driving down the road in Pulaski, 63rd and Pulaski, and there used to be a statue of an Indian like this, advertising cigars. Still there. So she looked up at me and she said, "Daddy, is the Indian praising Jesus?" I was like, I think maybe, honey, I'm not really sure. You know, those are tough questions that people ask that you're not always easy to answer. But you know, there are questions that we all have. And here's what I've discovered over time. I've discovered that all of us are driven by an undercurrent of question that rumbles in our mind day after day. How you relate to people, how you see yourself, how you relate to God has a lot to do with the question that you play over and over and over and over in your mind. I look at the story of King Saul. I look at the story of Absalom, David's son. And I look at the story of David, and they all had three different questions that kept rumbling over and over in their mind. When I look at King Saul, the question that I see him constantly asking himself is this question. It determined his future. It sabotaged his destiny. But here's the question that Saul always asked himself. Do people like me? Do people like me? What do people think about me? Some of you asked yourself that question when you walked in this auditorium today. You wonder, how do I look? Do people like me? I wonder if they'll accept me. Some of you who are new here today may wonder, do people look like me? Am I dressed appropriately? Will people greet me? Do people like me? Will people acknowledge me? Who will I sit next to? Some of you constantly have that question going over and over in your mind. Am I popular? Do people like me? Do they accept me? What do people think about me? You ask yourself when you walk in a new room, a new setting, you ask yourself, what are people thinking about me? It affects how you see yourself. It affects the decisions that you make. Saul had that constant question in his mind, do people like me? Absalom, who was David's son, seems to have another question constantly rumbling in the back of his mind. And the question that Absalom would ask himself is this, am I important? Am I important? Do people see me as significant? Do people think I'm successful? Do they look at me and think I'm somebody? Am I important? It caused Absalom to want to hang around with important people, scurry for titles, and ultimately try to sabotage his father's kingdom because he always asked himself, am I important? How do people see me? Do people think that I have significance? It causes us to search for titles, to tell people who we know, to try to angle our business card to say a title that's more important than really what it is. We like to tell people who we know and who we hung out with, what degrees we have, because we're asking ourselves this question, am I important? But David, who seems to it looks like his sins were greater than Saul's sins, but he ends up with the kingdom. What I love about David is that the Bible says about David, I have found a man after my own heart, God says. And I ask myself, what makes David a man after God's own heart? He seems to constantly be asking himself this question. God, are you pleased with me? Lord, do I have your favor? Are you pleased with me? The question that you live with today determines the destiny that you will embrace tomorrow. If you're asking yourself, do people like me? Or if you're asking yourself, am I important? Or if you're asking yourself, God, are you pleased with me? Those questions lead you to different destinies. And so today I want us to look at 1 Samuel chapter 13. We're going to be looking at verses 1 through 14 as we talk about the question that drives our life and how to make sure that the question that drives your life does not sabotage your future. If you're taking notes today, I want you to write this phrase down. Don't give it up. Don't give it up. I believe as I was praying today, I felt an urgency because I felt like there may be some people in this auditorium today. This morning I was in the basement of my house and I was praying for you. I was praying for this message and I felt compelled that there are some of you that are giving up. You're giving up your call. You're giving up your future. You're sabotaging what God wants to do through you. Because you're giving something up right now because of the question that you're asking yourself in your mind. Just like David and King Saul and Absalom. Saul gave up his kingdom because of the question he kept asking himself in his mind. And I believe that some of you need to make sure you don't give it up. And so don't give it up. Write this down. Refuse to allow people-pleasing pressure to drive you out of your place of obedience. If you look at the story of Saul, you'll recognize that Saul was the very first king that Israel had. He was the equivalent of our George Washington. Israel had never had a king. They had been a theocracy up until that time, which means a government that was ruled by the prophets that represented God. But the people of Israel asked for a king, and so God chose a man by the name of Saul to establish a monarchy in Israel. Saul was a foot and a half taller than most Israeli men. He looked like a king. He had the presence of a king physically, but inside, Saul was very timid and lacked confidence. And I love the fact that God chose him, even knowing that he had issues in his heart. And you see, the very first test that Saul had in his life, the big enemies of the people of Israel at the time were called the Philistines. And so Saul and his men had aggravated the Philistines, and so the Philistine army decided that they were going to come in massive force and crush this young king called Saul, who was 30 years old. So Saul gathered his men, about 2,000 men that he had. Another 1,000 were somewhere else. And they said, we're going to wait for the prophet to come and offer a sacrifice unto God so that God would give us a major victory in this battle against the Philistines. So Saul waited with 2,000 men. And as he waited, he saw that on the other side of the valley, the Philistine army kept growing and growing and growing and growing. The longer he waited, the greater the Philistine army grew with chariots and horses and armed men, and the more intimidated his people became. How many of you know sometimes it's like that the longer we wait, the bigger our problems seem to get? And sometimes we're waiting, and it feels like our problems are growing and growing and growing right in front of us. Well, the people of Israel started to scatter. The men started to become confused. They started running to the cave. Some of them were trembling. And so Saul decided to do something that was not his to do. He was waiting for Samuel, the prophet, to show up to sacrifice unto God. But since he waited and waited, and Samuel had said, In 7 days I'll be there. Saul took the offering himself, and he went up and he offered a sacrifice unto God himself. I want you to notice what it says in verse 8. It said, he waited 7 days, the time set by Samuel, but Samuel did not come to Gilgal. And Saul's men began to scatter. So he said, bring me the burnt offering and the fellowship offering. And Saul offered up a burnt offering. Here's what I want you to know. It was, God had never called Saul to be a priest, and so it was outlawed. It was not legal for him to offer a sacrifice. Only the Levites, the priests, were allowed to offer a sacrifice. But because Saul got pressured by the people to do something, and he was asking himself, do people like me? What do they think of me as a leader? It pressured Saul to step out of his place of obedience and to step into disobedience. There are some people today that because of peer pressure around you, you're doing things that you know you shouldn't do, but people have pressured you into doing them. Because you're asking yourself this question, do people like me? There are people today that are here that are living in compromise because you feel the pressure of people wanting you to do some things that violate your conscience and violate your convictions, but you're doing them because the question that you ask yourself is, do people like me?
0: Today's Bold Steps message, Don't Give Up, will continue in just a bit. I'm Wayne Shepherd here with Mark Job, and Mark, these daily messages are made possible in part because of our faithful Bold partners who give monthly. We're so excited about the response we receive to Bold Steps from all over the country and even in other places in the world. And we often talk about Malawi, Africa, because it's so exciting to us. The thing we're learning is that in Malawi, they often listen in groups. Not like us Americans, we listen, you know, one at a time in our cars, but they listen in groups.
1: Yeah, so radio access isn't always as easy as it is in America. And so there's these radios, I think they're solar-generated radios that people have.
0: Yeah.
1: And they gather around and listen to these programs together. And so I love that, by the way. And we received a message from Malawi from one of the listeners that says this. It says, hello, we want to give our thanks to you for the big present of radio that you have given us. Let me say that our listener club has grown tremendously, and many are joining our club every day. Apart from mine, we also have created 5 more listener clubs, of which we want you to pay a visit.
0: You need to book a ticket.
1: I know. I would love to visit Malawi. For we love to listen to the program which has directed us to Jesus Christ. Thank you so much for the present you have given us. May God graciously give you more blessings so you may give to others who have need as well.
0: Isn't that a great picture? Radio as a present.
1: Yeah. And you know what, Wayne, I can visualize now a group of 5, 6, 7, 10 people sitting around the radio listening to Bold Step program as they interact with each other about the Word of God. What a powerful image that is. And that's all made possible because of our Bold partners.
0: Indeed.
1: And so we want to say thank you to those of you that have chosen to give monthly to this program. Because you believe not in this program, you believe in the power of the gospel and that we are faithfully attempting to present it to the ends of the earth.
0: Amen to that. Thank you, Mark. If you'd like to sign up as a Bold partner, do that today at boldsteps.org. It's that simple. Boldsteps.org. All right, there's more to today's message, so let's get back after it today. Don't give up.
2: I believe that many of us struggle with this. Many of us can compromise our future for a moment of applause. Do people like us? I remember struggling with this question years ago. I was 22 years old. I had been pastoring a year. The church was very small. And I was kind of struggling with, is this significant? Is this really even making a difference? We had 4 men in the church. To walk into the church, I'd have to I'd have to ask the gangbangers that were sitting on the front steps of the church to move over so that I could get in there. They didn't respect it very much. We didn't have a worship team. I'd stand up on Sunday morning and there was about 15 people to preach to. Our worship was bad. Our building was falling apart. They couldn't pay me a salary. My salary was $8,000 and no insurance. And someone had loaned me an office, a room in the back of their office where I had a mattress on the floor, and that's where I was living. Didn't have any furniture. And I was really struggling with significance. God, really, did you call me here? I mean, I got a 4-year degree and I'm stuck in this little place. They can barely pay me. It's in the middle of nowhere. We don't have anything. The building is falling apart. We don't have a worship team. We don't have leaders. We don't barely have anything, and we're in a really tough neighborhood. And I've told some of you this story before. And then I got a phone call from a university that was doing a graduation at the Rockefeller Center.

A graduation at the Rockefeller Center right on the campus of the University of Chicago. How many of you have been there before or seen it? It's a beautiful, ornate building that the richest man in the world, Rockefeller, built. And it's beautiful stained glass windows, vaulted ceilings. And I was struggling with insignificance, and I got this call from a university that wanted me to do the invocation and convocation at a graduation of all these important people. And so they called me up and they said, Reverend Mark, we want to invite you to do convocation at this graduation. And I'm like, well, they called me. I said, yes, sir. Let me check my calendar. Open. So I showed up at the Rockefeller Center. And they said, there's going to be a lot of people traveling from all over the world to come to this graduation. And they put me in my long graduation robes with the flat hat and indicating that I had a bachelor's degree at the time. And as we were walking up to the platform in that ornate place, stained glass windows, packed out auditorium, the master of ceremonies talked to me as we were walking up to the platform. And he said, hey, Reverend Job, we know that you're a smart young man, going to do some good things. And, you know, this is a non-sectarian event. There are people from a lot of different religions here that are coming. And we know that you're a smart young man that's on his way up. And I just want to make sure that you keep your comments non-sectarian. And I said, what does that mean exactly? He said, well, don't mention names like Jesus or Christ or the cross or the gospel, the Bible, because there's a lot of religions here. We don't want to offend anybody. And I said, well, I wish someone would have told me that. We know you're a smart young man, and then set me down. And I looked over this distinguished crowd of people, doctors and lawyers and business people that have come in from all over the world. And I thought, wow, I'm in a place of importance here. The Rockefeller Chapel. I must be important. And then they asked me, I heard, Reverend Mark Joke is going to do the convocation. And so I stood in front of that fancy podium, and I opened up my mouth in front of that microphone. And what kept coming to my mind is, well, you know, do people like me? Are they going to like me? I want to make sure I do what they called me to do. And so I prayed a prayer, and it was the most generic, politically correct, light, whitewashed prayer that you would ever heard. I didn't mention the name of Jesus, the gospel, the Bible. It was like God and blessing, graduates, future. I don't even know if I said amen. And then I sat down. Have you ever felt conviction before? You know what conviction feels like? A knife in the soul. The Holy Spirit. I sat down on that big fancy chair on that auditorium, and here's what I felt like the Holy Spirit said to me. These words kept going through my mind. I am not ashamed of the gospel of Jesus Christ, for it is the power of God unto salvation. It is foolishness to those that are perishing, but it is salvation to those that embrace it. And I was antsy and uncomfortable, and the whole time I'm like, what have I just done? I've been asking myself this question, do people like me? Do people like me? When I should be asking my question, God, are you pleased? And then all of a sudden, in the middle of my thinking, I was brought back to reality when I heard, and now the Reverend Mark Job is going to do the benediction. This time I was ready. So I jumped up to that fancy podium. And I said, I know this is a non-sectarian event. Don't want to be offensive, but I'm going to pray in the only name I know how to pray in. And that is the name of Jesus Christ, my Lord and Savior. And this time, instead of praying like a watered-down minister, I prayed like an on-fire Pentecostal preacher. I must have mentioned the name of Jesus 3 or 4 times. I may even raise my leg when I was preaching and asking for blessing and power upon their lives. And I prayed blessing and God and Jesus. Yeah, I mentioned it a couple times. And then as soon as it was over, the guy after me came up a little nervous, a little befuddled, and said, okay, we're dismissed. I didn't wait to shake the hand with the president, vice president, Sarah. I just ran off the stage with my robe flowing behind me real, because I was going fast. So it was flowing like I'm getting off real fast.

0: I didn't want to say hi. No one wanted to say hi to me. I felt like they were burning holes in the back of my head. I got halfway down the aisle and a girl jumps in front of me like this. And I said, here it goes. And she said, Pastor Mark. I said, yes. Could you move over? She said, no. She said, Pastor, I've been a student here for 3 years. They've had Christian ministers pray. None of them have ever mentioned the name of Jesus. Thank you for bringing up the name of Jesus. Guess what? I never was invited back to that place. Never again. Didn't even get a thank you card from them. But I tell you, let me tell you something. I may have lost an invitation, but I didn't lose my soul.
1: 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You know, Mark, it feels like our culture grows more hostile to the Christian faith with each passing day. A lot of evidence to this. A lot of believers are looking around and feeling like strangers in their own land, like they're living in exile. And that's the picture behind this month's Bold Step gift, a book called The Church in Babylon.
2: Yeah. So if you've felt like that, that, hey, your Christian values, your faith seems stranger and stranger in the culture that we live in, then you're not just imagining that.
1: You're not alone.
2: No. And by the way, the Bible talks about the end times getting worse and but Erwin Lutzer, our good friend Erwin Lutzer, pastor of Moody Church, on Moody Radio, written several books. He's written a book called The Church in Babylon, Heeding the Call to Be a Light in Darkness. And he takes the story of Daniel, who was thrust into a pagan culture, surrounded by it, immersed in it, but yet Daniel did not lose his way. In fact, he ended up influencing that culture.
1: Stood firm, yeah.
2: Yeah, so this is really important, how to live faithfully as exiles in a culture that no longer shares our value. This will encourage you if you have felt a little bit overwhelmed by the culture around you.
1: To give and request your copy of The Church in Babylon, visit us online at boldsteps.org/give or call us at 800-DL-MOODY. 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

0: What if believing in God for a lifetime still isn't the same as knowing Him? I'm Bonnie Sala with Reset. Agim is a school teacher in a small Macedonian community. These days, though, he's the one learning something new. He shared that he's discovering truths he never understood before. Raised Eastern Orthodox, Agim says he's always believed in God, but that belief was mostly a matter of tradition, something he had inherited. I always thought of God as being distant, he shared. That's the way I was taught. Then Agim started listening to short, scripture-based devotionals on a Christian radio station, and light began to dawn for him. The Bible says that each of us is unable to see the glorious light of the good news on our own. We don't understand this message about the glory of Christ, who is the exact likeness of God. But God never leaves us in darkness. The Bible explains that the God who said, "Let there be light in the darkness," has made this light shine in our hearts so that we could know the glory of God that is seen in the face of Jesus Christ. For Agim, radio devotionals became the conduit of that light. They carried God's word into his heart, a place that had stayed dark for years, one short lesson at a time, until Agim could finally see Jesus for who he is. Agim now understands that Jesus wants a personal relationship with him, not just his belief. 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He's listening, eager to learn more, and says that he is coming to know Jesus better and better. You can keep gospel devotionals going out every day to Agim and millions of other listeners like him around the world in their own languages. 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
2: 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How amazing is that? Let's be sure to talk to Him all the more. Now that's something to pray about.
1: This has been today's prayer point. 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
3: This is your weather forecast for the Peoria area. We're expecting sunny skies in the afternoon today, high of 66 degrees, winds could gust as high as 23 miles an hour. Low dropping down to around 44 overnight tonight under clear skies. Sunny on your Saturday, high of 69 degrees tomorrow, and then sunny again on Sunday, high of 73. Again today will be mostly sunny in the afternoon, high of 66 degrees.
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1: Would you like to motivate someone today? I mean, motivate them right out of their socks. You're going to have to be sneaky, but here's what I want you to do. Today, I'm going to teach you how to catch someone doing something right and then bless them.
0: I'm Dave Drewy, and today on Living on the Edge, we're in a series called Building Authentic Community, How to Lift Up Those You Love. Chip Ingram will show us two ways the Apostle Paul modeled the power of an encouraging word, confidence in someone's faith, and confirmation of the impact their life is making. And from Chip's own experience, we'll see just how effective this motivation can be, and how even just a few words from a mentor can shape the rest of someone's entire life. Well, now here's Chip with his Bible open to 1 Thessalonians chapter 1 for today's message titled, How to Help Others Over Life's Humps.
1: I think there's four clear things that the Apostle Paul does to encourage people whose lives have lots of humps. They all have to do with speech. And what I'd like to do now is go through and study it with you and briefly look at each of these four things out of these 10 verses. And we'll use them as our example about how we're going to talk to one another. We're going to learn how to communicate with our mouth in such a way that every person that you and me get around, we're going to encourage. So let's look at verse 1. First of all, I think we need to learn to bestow a blessing. Did you notice how he started it? Paul and Silvanus and Timothy to the church of the Thessalonians in God the Father and the Lord Jesus Christ. Now, notice what he says. That's the introduction. Grace to you and peace. The root word for grace is the word joy. It's God's blessing and goodness that comes apart from our merit. And we think of peace as the absence of conflict, but this word for peace means the wholeness of God, the shalom of God. And so the very first thing he does, the first words out of his mouth are, hey, how are you doing? Are you hanging in there? You know, are you getting with the program? Huh? What is it? He bestows a blessing. I want to encourage you this week, if you want to speak life into those that you love, bestow a blessing. But it doesn't stop there. Notice verse 2 and 3, Paul's appreciation. He says, we give thanks to God always for all of you, making mention of you in our prayers, constantly bearing in mind, notice this, your work of faith and labor of love and steadfastness of hope in our Lord Jesus Christ in the presence of God our Father. Notice the structure here. First of all, he gives thanks. He lets them know, I'm praying, and when I pray, you pop up on the screen. That's what he says. When I'm praying, Thessalonians, you pop up on the screen. And it's none of this vague, God bless you, aren't you kind of nice people? I think of the specific things that I've seen in your life. He says, I thank God specifically for three things. Number one, he says, your work produced by faith. The word work here, we get our word energy or activity from. But that's not enough. He says, I thank God for your work that is produced by your faith in Christ, but I also thank him for your labor of love. The word labor here, prompted by love, denotes extraordinary effort. It literally meant to cut, to toil. Ryrie says, it's toiling to the point of exhaustion out of affection for another person. How would you like someone to pray and thank God that when they look at your life, they see activity that is other-centered because of your faith in Christ, and they see you with a self-sacrificial toil because you, agape, love God and love other people? That'd be pretty encouraging, wouldn't it? Third thing he says, though, is he says he also thanks God for their steadfastness of hope, or really it's patience, or I like the best translation is endurance. It means holding up or remaining under pressure. It has the idea of when things get hard, when everyone else cops out, you hang in there. It means to be aggressive, to be courageous, to not give up, to not fall into self-pity. You hang in there and keep on doing when you don't feel like keep on doing. Why? Because you're inspired by the certainty of hope. Christ is returning. God is good. God is sovereign. And then notice the last phrase. in the presence, it literally means before the face of our God and Father. He expresses his appreciation for who they are and for what they've done. Do you do that? Boy, I think about this as a father. I hope you have a different personality than mine. I really do. My personality is fairly analytical. And when I see something, the thing that pops out immediately is what's wrong or how it can be improved. You know, if you're a kid, you know what you hear a lot of? Oh, yeah, that's real good, except for. Or, yeah, but, you know? Do you know how demotivating that is? You see, people who are constantly expressing appreciation, thanksgiving, boy, those are people that motivate and lift up and build up. You know what Paul basically did? He said, this is what you're doing right. And I thank God for it. And I'm not being vague and I'm not blowing smoke. I'm talking about these three specific things. And by the way, it's happening. You want some encouragement? It's happening before the very face of God, and he sees what's going on too. Boy, wouldn't that be encouraging? Let me give you a practical application. Ken Blanchard, he's the author of The 1 Minute Manager and a number of other books. In fact, Raving Fans is one that would really flow right out of this passage. And he says in that, tell people what they're doing right. Wander around and catch people doing stuff right, and then praise them. And then he says, make it progressive. Don't wait until they have it perfect. When you see people making little inclinations toward doing better, praise them and appreciate them for the progress they're making. Some of us are waiting till people get it completely right. They're never going to get it completely right because they're a lot like us, right? How you doing expressing your appreciation? Have you told your parents that lately? Have you told fellow workers, people that you do ministry with lately, how much you really appreciate? And by the way, jot down under that, be specific, not vague. Second, be objective, not just feelings, specific and objective things they've done, not just, oh, I feel so good I get to be your dad, or I feel so good we get to work together. That's nice. But be specific, be objective, and then include some biblical truth. Notice how the Apostle Paul did that. I thank God for these three things. You want some truth to go along with that? All these things are happening right before God. He sees it too. You can speak life into people's lives if you get in the habit of bestowing a blessing, number one, and number two, expressing your appreciation for who they are and for what they do and what they've done. Third, though, Paul has confidence in their faith. Look at verse 4. Knowing, brethren, beloved by God, his choice of you. By the way, before we go on, this word knowing is very interesting. You know, he's thanked God for him. Then he says knowing, two words in the New Testament for knowing. One, a knowledge that comes by way of experience. The other, an objective knowledge. It's just fact, kind of like gravity. You can believe in it, not believe in it, jump off a five-story building. Same effect. That's this word. He says, I know for a fact. What's he know for a fact? Brethren, notice that word of love. Beloved by God, special word only used of kings in the Old Testament. His choice of you. You know, I bet these guys were doubting. I bet there was days they got up and it just kept coming at them and coming at them and coming at them. And they're thinking, you know, maybe I'm not really in the family. The Apostle Paul says, I'll tell you something. I know for a fact that you are a part of God's family, that your sins are forgiven, that the Spirit of God dwells in you, that your eternal resting place will be with Jesus in heaven, and all the power in heaven and earth is available for you day by day now. I'm certain of his choice of you. And you say, well, how can Paul say that? Well, he tells us how he can say that. Look at verse 5. For our gospel did not come to you in word only. It just wasn't words, but also in power and in the Holy Spirit and with full conviction, just as you know what kind of men we proved for your sake to be. The fact that the Thessalonians were a part of God's family is shown by the character of the message given and by the sincere acceptance of it received and the transformed lives that followed. Look at the next line. You also became imitators. We get our word mimic from this. You became mimics, exact reproduction of the originals. You also became imitators of us and of the Lord. How did they imitate the Lord? Having received the word in much tribulation with joy of the Holy Spirit. Boy, I'll tell you what, you talk about a shot in the arm. You talk about something that quiets doubts in your heart. He says, I know for certain, because when I was preaching, there was not just word, there was power. And not only was there power, but God authenticated in your hearts and in your lives, and then it's been evidenced by how you've lived. You're in. It's clear. Can I encourage you to verbalize your confidence in other people's faith? You know, down deep, everyone thinks someone else is way more spiritual than them. If you're married, you're sure your wife is. And most of us are right. But no matter who you rub up against, the fact of the matter, day in and day out, we honestly believe in our heart that all the people around us, they must know God more than we do. They pray more or better, or God listens to them more than we do. And you know, we have a real confidence problem when it really comes with walking with God. One of the reasons is we don't verbalize to one another what we see in one another's lives. Somehow it makes us feel uncomfortable, doesn't it? Because that's more than just sort of casual conversation. You know, you don't do stuff like, hey, you want to go out to lunch? Yeah, hey, boy, these tacos are good. Yeah, tacos are great. Lord, hot sauce? Hey, I love the hot sauce. Really good here. By the way, it's really evident that the power of Jesus Christ is at work in your life. And I just wanted to share that. Would you like another taco? I mean, it's really kind of a bit... You kind of go to that next level with people to say to them, you know, the evidence of the working of the Spirit of God in your life is a deep encouragement to me. When's the last time you told someone how real and how evident the working of God in them is to you? Because you know what we are? We're little mirrors to one another, and we need that.
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1: There was a fellow named Don Geiger, and he was the pastor of the church in Dallas. We moved to Dallas, and Teresa and I moved there with two kids, and a year or so later had our third, and went to seminary there, and we went to this church of about 1,800 or 2,000 people, and we were just overwhelmed. Except really, we thought, oh, well, it's a big church and we'll visit, but we can't go here because, you know, big churches are big and impersonal. And the first week, someone introduced themselves and took us home for lunch. And the next week, they met us and took us home for Sunday night. And what we realized is that it's not the size of the group, it's how connected you are. And they had things for our kids that were just phenomenal. And Don Geiger became one of my mentors and heroes. And boy, he didn't have a lot of time and had a lot of demands. And I'd make a lunch appointment and wait 2 months to get to see him. And very humble guy, great guy. I did an internship there at that church a little bit later. But he, more than any other person, as I was praying this through, has verbalized his confidence in my faith in the areas where I struggle. I was out at the little church in Texas, and boy, you know, my first everything happened there. My first problem in this area, my first problem in that area, my first problem, and I never went, you know, call Don. I'd call Don, he'd take the call, and, hey, Don, you know, what do I do, you know? And he would ask some questions, force me to think it through on my own. And I always remember this phrase, you're a good man, Chip. You're a good man, Chip. And then he'd follow it by, Chip, you get faith, God will show you what to do. And then somewhere in that conversation, he'd always say something like, trust your instincts, God's Spirit will show you. He put you there for a reason, and he'll show you whatever you need. And you know, every time I would talk to that man, he always was a mirror that reflected God was at work when I couldn't see it myself. I didn't think I had what it took to make the decision. I didn't think I had what it took to go to the next level spiritually. What Jesus is saying to you tonight, will you please communicate what you see in brothers and sisters in Christ and confirm and verbalize your confidence in their faith so they can grasp that they really have it? And you will do them a service that is incredible. Fourth thing the Apostle Paul does is he affirms not only their faith, but the impact of their life. Look at verse 7. He said they received the word in much tribulation with joy of the Holy Spirit, verse 6, so that you became an example or a model to all the believers in Macedonia and Achaia. Why? For the word of the Lord has sounded forth from you, not only in Macedonia and Achaia, but also in every place your faith toward God has gone forth, so that we have no need to say anything. For they, remember, it's a cultural center. Remember, there's all these ships coming in. There's people traveling, 200,000 people. It's a place, and they come in, and they hear about the faith, and these people's lives are dynamically changed, and everyone is going out, and the word of God sounded. It's in the perfect tense. It's the picture of a trumpet blow or an echo, and the idea is the echo's range is going farther and farther and farther. He says, you received the God of eternity in your heart in the midst of a culture where it was tough, and you've lived faithfully, and you don't even have to tell us what's happened. The impact of your life is so phenomenal. People are coming to us and telling us how our visit went and what's happening in your life. Verse 9, for they themselves report about us what kind of a reception we had with you, and notice their testimony. Not some ooey-gooey, well, they had a religious experience. Here's their testimony, how you turned to God from idols. Why? To serve a living and true God and to wait for his Son from heaven, whom he raised from the dead, that is Jesus, who delivers us from the wrath to come. Speaking of judgment, he affirms your life has impact. We always tend to focus on what we're not doing, or we need to do more of this or more of that. The Apostle Paul bestows a blessing. The Apostle Paul expresses appreciation. The Apostle Paul verbalizes his confidence, and now he affirms the impact of their life. The single most encouraging thing is those Thessalonians would know that God had actually used them. You know why? Because those of you involved in ministry, there's a great price tag, and you're paying a great price tag, and you get opposition, and you're putting in tons of hours, and you're loving kids and college students and junior hires, and you're running tech equipment, and you're here early, and you're here late, and you're doing evangelism out here, and you're doing home groups and community groups and Bible study groups, and you're giving your life away. And the big question that nags you in the back of your mind is it for anything? Does it really matter? And we need to communicate to one another the impact of one another's lives. You can't imagine that gift. And you probably are unaware. I get lots of great encouragement and feedback. Give it to other people. Give it to the people who aren't visible. They need to know that their life is making a difference. By way of conclusion, I think we grossly underestimate the awesome power of an affirming word. We just grossly underestimate it. Secondly, we grossly underestimate how deeply those around us are hurting. Quote, loneliness. It seems like it's the hardest issue of human existence. Well, let's not hear the word without responding. What I would like to ask you now, who needs an affirming word from you today? Who do you know that has some humps to go over that needs you to write them a note and tell them what they're doing right? Be specific, be objective, and add an element of God's truth, and we will pray that God will show us what to do and whom to write. Father, thank you for the power of your word. We believe that you will bring to our mind a name of a person that needs a word of encouragement. Help us to write just a brief, encouraging, specific word of appreciation or affirmation that would let someone know we see you working in them. In Jesus' name, amen.
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1: When you hear this passage from the Apostle Paul through 1 Thessalonians, you're tempted to think that Paul got his MBA from Harvard, and he did it at their business school in the area of motivation and inspiration. You can go to a lot of seminars, and a lot of people can say a lot of stuff, but this information in 1 Thessalonians is the best I've ever read on how to help people reach their God-given potential. There are principles in here that help people become all God designed them to be. And they're here for us. Direct content to direct people in that day, but timeless principles for us. He gives us four ways to speak life into those that we love. Let me give you those four ways by way of reminder that you can practice them today. Way number one, bestow a blessing on people. Why? Because everyone's fearful. Everyone needs the sense of approval. Number two, express your appreciation. Why? Because we all get down on ourselves and we lose perspective. Number three, affirm the impact that their life has had. Why? Because we tend to focus on what we've done wrong instead of focusing on how much progress that we've made. And then finally, verbalize your confidence in their faith. Why? Because we all struggle with doubt and insecurity. I remember having to make one of the biggest decisions of my life. And there was a wise mentor in my life, a fellow pastor who was down the road a number of years, and he had mentored and loved me and helped me. And I had a huge decision to make. And I came to him and I asked him, what do you think I ought to do? And he was so wise, he understood what I needed most was to learn to trust God, step up to the plate, make a good decision, and believe that God could use me in that way. And I'll never forget his words. He said, Chip, you're a good man. You walk with God. I know you're going to seek him. And I know whatever decision you make will be a great one. And you know, it was just the confidence that I needed to step up and say, you know, God can use me and I can make the call and I can trust him. Who needs a word of blessing, confidence, or affirmation from you? Why don't you give it and make their day?
0: That's Chip Ingram and the end of today's program. 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
2: That's RN News. I'm Rich Thomason in Washington. The red hot job market cooled considerably last month.
3: The government's always closely watched monthly jobs report is out, and it has missed expectations. The Bureau of Labor and Statistics says 29,000 non-farm payroll jobs were created in September, down from the 162,000 seen in August. Most analysts were expecting today's numbers to come in at right around 84,000. The unemployment rate, while it didn't change significantly, did from 4.1% to 4.2%. In addition to the weakness in September, the August jobs count was revised lower to reflect a gain of 133,000, while July switched from a gain to a loss as payrolls fell by 10,000. Bernie Bennett, Washington.
2: Israeli Prime Minister Netanyahu says co-pilot accused of trying to crash a Fly Dubai flight to Israel underwent Islamist radical indoctrination. Netanyahu says Israeli experts uncovered the information while investigating the Omani national accused of attacking the plane's captain during Wednesday's flight from Dubai. Passengers and crews subdued the suspect before the plane landed safely in Saudi Arabia. The frequently challenged ICE detention policy is on its way to the Supreme Court.
4: Justices have agreed to hear the case during their next term, which opens next week. At issue is the Trump administration's interpretation of the policy that gives ICE the right to detain immigrants with roots in the U.S. instead of just recent border crossers. More than 450 judges, including some Trump appointees, have rejected the policy in lower courts more than 20,000 times in the past 14 months. I'm Tammy Trujillo.
2: More American forces are reportedly bound to the Mideast. A Marine Expeditionary Unit and the USS Theodore Roosevelt said to be heading to the region. On Wall Street this morning, the Dow is 308 points higher, while the Nasdaq is up 464 points. This is SRN News. California gets some more
4: next term, which opens next week. At issue is the Trump administration's interpretation of the policy that gives ICE the right to detain immigrants with roots in the U.S. instead of just recent border crossers. More than 450 judges, including some Trump appointees, have rejected the policy in lower courts more than 20,000 times in the past 14 months. I'm Tammy Trujillo.
2: More American forces are reportedly bound to the Mideast. A Marine Expeditionary Unit and the USS Theodore Roosevelt said to be heading to the region. On Wall Street this morning, the Dow is 308 points higher, while the Nasdaq is up 464 points. This is SRN News. California gets some more. Forces are reportedly bound to the Mideast. A Marine Expeditionary Unit and the USS Theodore Roosevelt said to be heading to the region. On Wall Street this morning, the Dow is 308 points higher, while the Nasdaq is up 464 points. This is SRN News. California gets some more.

0: Bear offering a free candy floss to kids is certainly not appropriate either. Now, think about those with whom you communicate. Your children, your grandchildren, your Sunday school class, your small group, your neighbors, your colleagues. What would they conclude about the importance of the gospel from the way that you speak about Jesus Christ? Paul says it came with great conviction, great conviction. It bore great fruit. Now notice, by the way, it wasn't just in his words that there was this conviction. It was backed up by how he lived. Verse 5, it came through the Holy Spirit, and not only in words, but also with power, Holy Spirit, and deep conviction. And you know how we lived among you for your sake. The message that Paul brought about Christ dying to save others was made credible because Paul was spending his life in living to save others. The message that Paul brought about Christ bringing hope was made credible because when he suffered what seemed almost unbearably, he endured and he continued. So that doesn't prove that Jesus rose from the dead, of course, but it at least brings people to the position of saying, well, maybe he's cottoned on to something that's worth listening to. He backed it up with his life. And when the gospel is communicated with clarity and conviction, we can expect that the Holy Spirit will be at work and that lives will be changed. And that is what happened in Thessalonica. Our gospel came to you. It wasn't just words, but it came with power and with the Holy Spirit and with deep conviction.
1: 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Now, we're going to pause here. We'll get back to the message in just a moment. You know, Open the Bible is a listener-supported ministry. We're able to be on the station because of your generosity. And as you give a gift of any amount this month, we want to send you a copy of Tim Keller's book called What is Wrong with the World? And Colin, tell us a little about this book.
0: Well, I think everybody's heard the phrase that a picture is worth a thousand words. And the Bible answers the question, what is wrong with the world, with the age-old answer, the unchanging answer, that it is sin that's got into the human bloodstream. But you see, what God has done so wonderfully is he speaks to us in language that we can understand. He uses pictures. And what Tim Keller has done so wonderfully here is he's drawn out the pictures that God has used in Scripture to explain what's wrong with the world, to tell us what sin is and what it's like. So, for example, it's like a predator, like an animal in the story of Cain and Abel. God says sin is crouching at the door as if it was ready to attack and to destroy. Or it's like leprosy, which we have in the story of Naaman. This goes through and it gets at the question, what is it that's wrong with the world? That's a question that any thinking person really needs to grapple with. And it enables us to grapple with it in a way that we are able to understand. It's beautifully written. It's an easy read, and it answers one of the most important questions we can ever face.
1: Well, we would love to send you a copy of this book. Again, it's called What is Wrong with the World? 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Back to the message. Here's Pastor Colin.
0: Let's look now at those who heard more briefly. And remember that just as God works through believers as we communicate the gospel, so he works in the hearts of unbelievers as they hear the message and then imitate our way of life. Notice verse 6. You became imitators of us and of the Lord. In spite of severe suffering, you welcomed the message with the joy given by the Holy Spirit. Now, think about this. You became imitators of us. The kind of Christians who will be the fruit of your ministry will be a reflection of the kind of Christian that you already are. That's what we're learning here. Paul says you became imitators of us. The kind of Christians this church reproduces will essentially be the kind of Christians we are or the kind of Christians we become.

That's quite a sobering thought. Cold churches produce cold Christians. Churches hooked on entertainment produce Christians hooked on entertainment. You become imitators of us. Churches forged in the convictions of the gospel produce Christians forged in the convictions of the gospel. Churches committed to reaching the world produce Christians that reach the world. Churches that look inward produce Christians that look inward. You became imitators of us. Now, that is why, you see, the kind of ministry we offer will shape the kind of Christians we become. And the kind of Christians we become will shape the kind of Christians we reproduce. I think that's an awesome thought and a great responsibility. You became imitators of us. Now, remember, Jesus makes this principle very, very clear. Luke chapter 6 and verse 40. A student, Jesus said, is not above his teacher. But everyone who is fully trained will be like his teacher. So think about the life that you're living in relation to those who you are influencing. Every student will become like his teacher when he's fully trained. And see how the spirit of Paul is reproduced by the power of the Holy Spirit in Thessalonica. You welcomed the message in spite of severe suffering. You see, they're Christians just like Paul. For the same Holy Spirit who was working in Paul as he spoke is also at work in the Thessalonians as they receive his message and become imitators of his way of life. Now, what we have here are really the distinguishing marks of an authentic work of God, and it is a wonderful thing. And I hope it's creating within you already a sense of, this is what we want, this is what we're looking for God to be doing among us in increasing measure. And look at the fruit of it. Verse 2, we always thank God for all of you, mentioning you in our prayers. We continually remember before our God and Father. Here's the fruit. Your work produced by faith. Your labor prompted by love. Your endurance inspired by hope in the Lord Jesus Christ. And giving these almost as headings at the beginning of the chapter, he spells them out more fully in verses 9 and 10. He says, we're thanking God for your work produced by faith. What is their work produced by faith? It was, verse 9, to turn to God from idols. See, faith isn't just saying you believe in Jesus. Faith effects a change in the center of gravity of your life. It leads to turning from worthless things that were at the center of my life and pursuing Jesus Christ as Savior and Lord, recovering a new sense of mission and purpose for my life. Faith affects that change. And it leads into service and ministry. What was their labor prompted by love? It was to serve the living and true God, not like

No, to offer myself as a servant, a slave of Jesus Christ, and to say, here's my life. Now you take it and you use it and you direct me into what you want me to do. And what was their endurance inspired by hope? It was to wait, verse 10, for God's Son from heaven. Never underestimate the power of your enduring great pain as a follower of Jesus Christ, because the world wants to dismiss your faith as psychology. And when you endure pain and still love Jesus, the world doesn't know what to make of that. Well, the distinguishing marks of this authentic work of God are the basis of Paul's confidence that these Thessalonians really are true believers. Church of Jesus Christ is always a bit of a mixture, isn't it? We gather together hundreds of people, vast majority of whom would say that we believe and regard ourselves as in some sense Christian. But Paul is able to identify the marks of an authentic work of God, and it is his basis for solid confidence that these folks really belong to Jesus Christ. They've got the real deal. And just in these last moments, I want you to see that in verse 4. He says, we know, brothers, loved by God, that he has chosen you. Chosen. Now, you know the Bible speaks many times about God choosing, electing, predestining certain people. And it sends chills down lots of people's spines. In fact, people get very, very anxious, and the church goes very, very quiet even when the pastor says it, despite the fact that it's repeated so often in the Bible. The reason for that is quite understandable. It gives us all kind of scary questions, because we say, well then, how do I know if I am elect? And what could I do about it if I wasn't? And if you have ever been anxious about questions to do with this theme, I think that you will find great help right here in these last moments of this message in 1 Thessalonians chapter 1 and verse 4, because I want you to notice two things. The first is that Paul is sure that these Thessalonian Christians were chosen by God. In other words, it is possible to be confident and to know that you belong to Jesus Christ. This is not something that remains hidden throughout the life of a Christian believer. Paul says, we know, brothers, that he has chosen you. We know it. We know it. You say, well, how could he know it? There's the question. Well, let's read on. We know, brothers, that he has chosen you because, so we're going to get an answer now. How do we know? Because our gospel came to you not simply with words, but also with power, with the Holy Spirit and deep conviction, and you became imitators of us and of the Lord. In spite of severe suffering, you welcomed the message with the joy given by the Holy Spirit. How do we know that God has chosen you? Because of the effect of the gospel in your life. Warren Wiersbe puts this very, very beautifully, and I think simply I found this very, very helpful. He says, remember that all three persons in the Trinity are involved in the salvation of every Christian, the Father, the Son, and the Holy Spirit. As far as the Father is concerned, I was saved before the foundation of the world. As far as the Son is concerned, I was saved the day he died on the cross. As far as the Holy Spirit is concerned, I was saved in 1945 when I asked Christ into my heart. I want to make it very clear, I'm quoting Warren Wiersbe. I was not saved in 1945, just in case you are working that out. I was saved in May of 1964 when I bowed before the claim of Jesus Christ and God's Spirit came into my heart. The salvation of God is one, as the Father, the Son, and the Spirit are one. Praise be to his holy name. How

0: Do you know that you belong to Christ, that you are truly one of God's people by gazing into some secret mystery? No. By the effect of the gospel in your life. And if you are not yet a person who belongs to Jesus Christ, and God is speaking to you right now, and you know it in your heart, He's drawing you now. Now you need to respond to this gospel. You need to put your faith in the Lord Jesus Christ as God is doing His work in your heart. You must submit to this and embrace this and trust this Jesus Christ and turn to Him and make Him your Savior and your Lord. And you will thank God for that throughout the rest of your life in time and in eternity. And if you are a Christian believer, you will be able to say with me today, thank God that through the gospel, I have come to faith in Jesus, God's Son, who came from heaven. I have come to love the Savior who gave Himself on the cross to rescue me from the coming wrath. And I have found hope in the King who is risen in power and glory and is coming one day to take me into His presence, and until then is with me by His Spirit. And if you ask me how I came to this faith when others I know and love know nothing of it and think nothing great or good about Jesus Christ, then I have to tell you that I cannot explain that except to say that the mercy of God has come to me in the gospel, and as others have brought that gospel to me, so I must now bring that gospel to others.
1: 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Well, Colin, it's Friday and the weekend's coming.
0: And I want to encourage you to get to church on Sunday. 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
2: Welcome to Breakpoint, a daily look at an ever-changing culture through the lens of unchanging truth. For the Colson Center, I'm John Stone Street. Christians did not invent the idea of worldview. The modern concept emerged from European philosophy. Though some critics of Christian worldview thinking like to point this out as if it's a problem, Christians have long taken ideas from the surrounding culture and then corrected them in light of Scripture and put them into service of truth. St. Augustine described this as plundering the Egyptians, borrowing from the account in Exodus, where Israel departed from Egypt while carrying off so much silver and gold. And likewise, with worldview, Christians took a useful concept and made corrections. In fact, there are 2 especially significant corrections made in order to Christianize the term. The first is recognizing that our worldview is deeper than the ideas that we consciously think about. We all hold beliefs about all kinds of things, but beneath those beliefs are more basic assumptions about the world we think we're living in. Consider the resurrection. Beneath the many disagreements between a Christian and a materialist about whether Jesus actually rose bodily from the dead is a much more fundamental disagreement. Does anyone rise from the dead? And that depends greatly on whether there's a God more powerful than the natural forces in the universe, and whether humans were created by this God, or are they too just merely matter in motion. To anyone who assumes that nothing supernatural exists, the resurrection is ruled out before any evidence is even considered. These deeper assumptions are our pre-theoretical beliefs. Before we think about the world, we're all thinking with certain assumptions about what the world is like. And Scripture demonstrates this from its very opening words. When God gave the law to Moses to give to Israel, they were emerging from centuries in Egypt, a civilization filled with many gods. Before God gave His people instructions about how He expected them to live, He first gave them a radically different understanding of the world in which they lived in the creation account. In the beginning, God created the heavens and earth. In fact, in that first chapter, God gave Israel a new theology, a new cosmology, and a new anthropology. Creation is not the product of conflict among competing deities. There's one God who ordered the creation with purpose and declared it good. And then God said, let us make man in our image. Imagine the significance of those words to a people whose identity had been shaped by generations in slavery. No, they're not Pharaoh's property. Human beings bear the image of God and are given responsibility within his creation. That gave Israel an entirely new understanding of the human person. So an understanding of God, an understanding of the world, an understanding of people. That's a worldview. It's there in the very first chapter of the Bible. Christian worldview formation is not limited to correcting ideas. God intends to redeem the whole person. Thus, Jesus described the greatest commandment as loving God with all our heart, soul, and mind, and second, as loving our neighbor. Humans are not detached reasoning machines. What the heart desires, the will chooses, and the mind is remarkably capable of justifying. So our loves and our allegiances matter profoundly to our worldview. Our habits, our imaginations, our relationships, and cultures are all constantly forming our loves, often without us even recognizing it. So worldview is not just philosophy diagrammed on a whiteboard. It's the deeper framework through which humans encounter reality. And that involves the whole person. Sin disorders not only our minds, but also our actions and our loves, and that distorts what we see. That's why Christian worldview formation is, in the end, just the formation of the Christian. It's about pursuing correct ideas. It's about pursuing renewed minds and reordered loves and rightly placed allegiances. It's about seeing his world truthfully, loving what he loves, and then living faithfully within this reality that he has made. For the Colson Center, I'm John Stone Street with Breakpoint.
3: This is your weather forecast for the Peoria area. We're expecting sunny skies in the afternoon today, high of 66 degrees, winds could gust as high as 23 miles an hour. Low dropping down to around 44 overnight tonight under clear skies. Sunny on your Saturday, high of 69 degrees tomorrow, and then sunny again on Sunday, high of 73. Again today will be mostly sunny in the afternoon, high of 66 degrees.
4: Special thanks to Stephen Swank of Peoria sponsoring today in loving memory of his wife, Rosemary, who went home to Jesus, her Lord, 2 years ago today. They were married 62 years. He wants to share Matthew 6:33, but seek first his kingdom and his righteousness, and all will be added to you.
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Colton Dixon, Miracles on WBNH. I love the stories. God sets aside some of his physical laws and gets some stuff done. One of my favorites is of a missionary, John Vanderski, and he was in Africa. They had the telegraphs back then. That's how they communicated. And his wife was extremely ill, but there had been just a huge storm. So all the telegraphs were all down. The lines were down. But he went to the telegraph office and said, try again, try again. And for some reason, it went through. And then after the telegraph operator got it through, he tried another message and it didn't go through. So yeah, sometimes God does that, has a couple angels holding together the wires. Here's Red Rocks Worship.

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Give me Jesus. Let's check your weekend weather. Sunny skies today, getting into the 60s. 48 degrees overnight and clear. Beautiful day Saturday, 69, staying 72 on Sunday, and then hanging out in the upper 60s. Sunny skies. It just looks like it's nonstop. Beautiful weather, getting down even 48 degrees overnight low Sunday night. You know, they're getting snow. Yep, up in the Rockies, of course. International Falls, you know, they haven't gotten their first snow yet, but it's coming. I had a friend of mine who lived about 350 miles north of the border in Canada. They got snow in September, and it did not clear away until sometime in May. And yeah, there's some spaces that get a lot of the white stuff, but I'm enjoying all of my beautiful fall. Here's Francesca Battistelli.

0: Hey, what is it that you can't live without? I'm Lena Ebijamra, and this is Today's Single Christian. We all have our it, our one thing we cannot live life without. For many in this world, it's romance and sexual intimacy that's their it. For others, it's a great education and job stability. 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I've heard all sorts of its that have made up people's lists of things we can't live without. What about you? 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

Thank you, Jesus. Couple great concerts coming into our area. It's time to hear We Are Messengers. They're going to be in Washington at the Five Points, and that's going to be on Saturday. And then also our favorites, it's Ernie Haas and Signature Sound. They're going to be close by Bloomington, and this is their reunion concert. So I found both of these on our website. If you need more information, times and details, it's at wbnh.org, community calendar. Scared.

0: 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The Apostolic Christian Home of Eureka will host its annual Family Fest benefit on Saturday, October 3rd at the Goodfield AC Fellowship Hall. 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
1: With SRN News, I'm Bob Agnew in Washington. The U.S. economy created far fewer jobs than expected in September. It points to a surprising soft spot in the labor market and the broader economy, perhaps. The Bureau of Labor Statistics says 29,000 non-farm payroll jobs were created in September. That was far less than the 84,000 most economists were expecting. President Trump says despite what some in the press are reporting, he is heavily invested in the upcoming midterms.
2: Press says, I don't know, Trump really, his heart isn't in it. My heart's in it. I would be home right now. My heart is in it.
1: More U.S. forces on their way to the Middle East.
3: Reports say a Marine Expeditionary Unit and the USS Theodore Roosevelt are headed to the region, which would bring the total number of carriers in the area to 3. The news comes as President Trump said it's time for Iran to make a choice, accept a fair deal or cease to exist. Trump told reporters on Thursday that more oil is flowing out of the Strait of Hormuz since even before the start of the war, with the U.S. Navy in full control of the waterway. Trump spoke to reporters before leaving D.C. for Denton, Texas, the first of 3 states he'll visit over the next 2 days as he sells his economic message and pumps up Republican candidates before the midterms. I'm Tammy Trujillo.
1: Israeli Prime Minister Benjamin Netanyahu says the co-pilot accused of trying to take over a fly-to-buy flight to Israel underwent Islamist radical indoctrination. We get more details in this report from correspondent Mark Mayfield.
4: Netanyahu said Israeli investigators uncovered the information while examining the Omani national accused of attacking the plane's captain during Wednesday's flight from Dubai. Passengers and crew subdued the suspect before the plane carrying 174 people landed safely in Saudi Arabia. The United Arab Emirates is investigating possible terrorist intent, with Israel expected to participate. I'm Mark Mayfield.
1: And this is SRN News. A victory for parental rights in Pennsylvania.
5: Under threat of a lawsuit, the Chester County Intermediate Unit has agreed to end a policy of helping children live as the opposite sex at school without their parents' knowledge. Senior counsel Tyson Langhofer of Alliance Defending Freedom says, quote, "Schools must cease participating in this dangerous experimentation on kids and respect the rights of parents to direct the upbringing, education, and health care of their children." Michael Harrington reporting.
1: An immigration judge has ruled the leader of Wisconsin's largest mosque can be deported on foreign policy grounds. Salu Sarsour, president of the Islamic Society of Milwaukee, has lived in the U.S. since 1993. It has no criminal record inside the country, but government attorneys argued Sarsour's convictions in Israel make him a national security threat. The Muslim leader denies committing those crimes and says his confessions were all coerced. This is SRN News. Here's Rich Thomason now with a midday Wall Street Business Report.
6: The government's closely watched monthly jobs report is out, and it has missed expectations. The Bureau of Labor Statistics says 29,000 non-farm payroll jobs were created in September, down from the 162,000 seen in August. Most analysts were expecting today's numbers to come in right at around 84,000. The unemployment rate, while it didn't change much, did tick up from 4.1 to 4.2%. Americans spent more than $160 billion using buy now, pay later plans last year, that according to research conducted by economists at the Federal Reserve. Experts say these plans are increasingly being used for everyday expenses. These include groceries, utility bills, transportation, even rent. Pay in 4 plans accounted for roughly half of that spending. For the Wall Street Business Report, I'm Rich Thomason.
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0: This is your weather forecast for the Peoria area. We're expecting sunny skies in the afternoon today, high of 66 degrees, winds could gust as high as 23 miles an hour. Low dropping down to around 44 overnight tonight under clear skies. Sunny on your Saturday, high of 69 degrees tomorrow, and then sunny again on Sunday, high of 73. Again today will be mostly sunny in the afternoon, high of 66 degrees.
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9: Welcome to Focal Point. I'm Dave Drury, and this is Ask Pastor Mike Live, pulled straight from Pastor Mike's weekly call-in broadcast. Today we wander into some surprising corners of Scripture. What it costs to stand up front and teach, whether hell might someday sit empty, why a garden tree from Genesis turns up again at the very end of the Bible, and finally, what happens to the four-legged members of the family once this life is over? It's a wide-reaching discussion here with Pastor Mike, so let's get started.
10: Joseph, you're on the air with Pastor Mike. How can I help?
11: Hi, so I was reading James 3, and verse 1, it says, in New King James Version, my brethren, let not many of you become teachers, knowing that we shall receive a stricter judgment. So I was wanting to know, as a pastor, what's your perspective on that? What does it mean kind of by a stricter judgment? And also, like, what positions in the church or in your life are you considered a teacher? Because at my church right now, in just our small groups, some of the leaders of small groups and some of the pastors have asked me to become a leader of a small group.
10: Yeah, well, it's certainly true in every area of our lives, even a parent, right? A parent is teaching a kid not to lie. And if he turns around and lies, right, there's a stricter judgment in the sense that, and there's no doubt that you know not to lie. You're teaching others not to lie. And therefore, you have no excuse, right? You can't claim that you don't know what the rules are because you're teaching other people the rules. So two things you need to write in the margin of your Bible in James chapter 3, verse 1, and that would be Romans chapter 2, right, verses 1 through 5. Because that's exactly what he says to the Jews who know the law of God, and they're telling other people to do what the law of God says, but they themselves, right, they turn around and do the same things. They violate the laws that they're telling other people. So that's the thing about it, is if they didn't teach those things, perhaps they could have an excuse that they didn't know them. But of course, if they're teaching it, they know them. And the reason I'm saying it involves not just someone who stands in a pulpit and teaches as a pastor is because Romans chapter 15, verse 14, and I would put that reference in the margin of your Bible next to James chapter 3, verse 1, Romans chapter 15, verse 14, because it says, even in the church, people that sit in the pews every week, it says, I'm confident that you yourselves are full of goodness, filled with all knowledge, able to instruct one another. And in every church, I hope that mature Christians at least are able, have enough instruction or enough knowledge rather, to instruct one another. And so even if you're in a small group and you're teaching each other, right, you don't have to have a seminary degree to be able to say to each other, well, here's how you should overcome temptation, or here's how you should persevere in prayer, or here's how you should get through, you know, that particular trial. And you're teaching other people that, well, then of course, you're going to have a expectation that you're doing the things you're teaching someone to do. And that's just, you know, common sense. And it is the thing that obviously gets more and more intense the more and more you become a stated teacher, the more you become a defined teacher. And of course, that's what James has in mind. And that is someone who stands up in a congregation and teaches. And that's why he says not many of you should sign up for that too quickly, even though it does say in 1 Timothy chapter 3, that if you desire to be a leader and a teacher in the church, you desire a noble thing, but it comes with some fearful concerns about the judgment that you're going to get. You're going to have a stricter judgment for sure.
11: Yeah, so stricter judgment, like when we come before God and answer God, so this would mean that there's a separation between how people in teaching positions are judged, I guess, against or against the standard that a regular Christian is judged?
10: Well, don't think just about the future. Let's think right now about the present. Okay, Hebrews chapter 12 talks about the fact that we're judged right now, right, in our Christian lives with something called discipline, right? And it says we should know that we're being disciplined by the Lord when we sin. Now, just think about that in your first week of your Christian life, right? And God let a ton of things slide because you didn't know a ton of things, right? I don't know how long it took for you to start giving in the offering plate because you didn't even know you had to, right? Or you didn't even have a quiet time. Or you didn't read the Bible. You didn't memorize scripture. You didn't do a lot of things because you didn't know a lot of things. Yeah. So discipline comes to people who know the right thing to do but don't do it. And so that's the kind of discipline that we can call judgment, because that's what exactly it is. As 1 Corinthians 10 says, right, if we would judge ourselves, then we wouldn't be judged. So that's what we're talking about, is the judgment that comes now. Now, is there a judgment that comes after this life? It's called the Bema Seat Judgment in 1 Corinthians chapter 3. And yes, there's going to be a judgment, but it's not going to be punishment. It's going to be suffering loss that we could have had rewards, but instead of rewards, we get wood, hay, and straw, and it just goes away. And so you could be doing a lot of great things that God could reward you for, but if you're not living up to what you're teaching, then it's just going to get, that was a waste of time, and you're going to suffer loss in the fact that you could have done something good here. Let's put it this way. It's like going to the county fair and you could have gotten a great big reward for cooking an amazing crock of chili because you were teaching other people how to make amazing crocks of chili, but you made a terrible crock of chili because you didn't live up to what you were teaching other people. And instead of getting a wonderful reward that came with a wonderful gift card and all these great rewards that God wanted to give you, you got nothing, right? God just took your crock of chili because it was bad for all this thing you could have gotten rewarded for, and he just poured it out and said, nah, it's nothing. And so you suffered loss, and you're going to not feel happy about that, according to 1 Corinthians chapter 3, verse 15. But it doesn't mean you're going to have any condemnation. You're not going to go to hell. There's no purgatory. We know that's not true. So we just know that we're going to have a suffering of loss, which means we're not going to feel good about that. You may even shed a tear, but Christ is going to wipe away your tears, and we're going to move on to whatever rewards you do have, whatever gold, silver, precious stones you do inherit, and we'll be able to have the rewards that God's going to give us, and he talks a lot about those in the Gospels. So,
11: yeah, that's
10: think more about the present age, because there's more discipline that really we should be concerned about in the present age regarding the Christian life. God is a disciplinarian. Yeah. You and I may not have grown up with one. I did. But, maybe if you didn't, God is a disciplinarian. And if you don't do what you know you should do, right, God is going to discipline you. And when you're a teacher, you're going to be disciplined more often because God makes sure that he disciplines you for what you should do. And when you're a teacher, right, think about it. You're researching the scripture, you're studying the scripture, you're understanding the scripture, then you're teaching people how to do what the Bible says, right? And even in a small group, you're teaching people how to study the Bible, how to pray. Well, what if you don't pray for 3 days in a row? Well, you don't think God's going to respond to that? Yeah, you're going to be more strictly judged than if you hadn't taught people how to do that. And that's just how it goes, right? With the things we know, we should live up to what we know.
11: Yeah. All right. Thank you.
10: All right, Joseph. Thanks for the call. That's a good question. Let's go to Patrick. Patrick.
12: Patrick.
10: You're on the air with Pastor Mike Fabares. How can I help?
12: Hello. So I have a friend who's in quite a famous band, and I'm always edifying him and lifting him up and we're always sharpening iron. And he believes in universalism, which basically teaches that everyone will be saved no matter what, basically, and it will result in an empty hell. And we know through Scripture that we have to go through Jesus in order to be saved. I would love to hear your thoughts on universalism.
10: Yeah, well, I don't believe in universalism because the Bible doesn't teach universalism. It talks about that there's a wide gate and a big gate, wide road that leads to hell, and many are those who enter by it. So hell is a permanent place. There's a chasm fixed according to what Jesus taught, and no one's going to cross out of hell. It's going to be a place that's, confining people, and I guess we lost you there for some reason. But it's a place where people are going to be confined. And because it's confined and it's real active punishment by God for what people have done, there's no way I can say that someone's going to get out of it and it's going to be somehow, salvaged. The Bible doesn't teach that. It talks about day and night forever and ever, and a torment that's described according to Revelation chapter 19 and 20. As a matter of fact, there's a thousand years that are described between Revelation chapter 19 and 20, where the false prophet and the beast are thrown into this, and they're still there a thousand years later. And after a thousand years, they're still said to be confined there to be tormented day and night forever and ever. Ongoing, eternal reality. It's conscious reality according to Luke chapter 6. And it's something that the Bible says where the worm doesn't die and the flame is not extinguished, and it's going to be a place that is not pleasant. And the whole point of this, where a great chasm is fixed, according to verse 26 of Luke 16, is something that's supposed to frighten us, which it should frighten us. And some people who say, I don't want to be scaring people into heaven. Well, I have no problem with that, because Jesus spoke more about hell than he did about heaven. And I want to make sure that I tell people that the wages of sin is death, and it doesn't mean the lack of existence. It means that you're going to go and have a just response to your sin, which when people rush real quick to a universalism, as you said, Patrick, where people think that everyone are going to get out of hell eventually or going to end up in heaven because God is gracious, you just need to remember that we don't define the realities of what Christ taught us by what we think and our sentimental view about God makes sense to us. We've got to go by what God says himself, what the Bible says, and the Bible is very clear about the reality of his judgment upon sinners, and we got to realize that judgment is variable, and that's what most people miss when they have a cursory reading of Scripture, and they don't know that people are judged according to what they have done. And that means that everyone's judgment is different, and Jesus taught that frequently. He said some people in Capernaum and some people in the Galilean cities that he spoke in, Chorazin, Bethsaida, they're going to be judged more harshly than even people that did more morally repugnant things, like in the cities of the plains in the Old Testament, like Sodom and Gomorrah, because they had a lot more truth and a lot more light and a lot more reason to repent than the peoples back in Sodom and Gomorrah. And therefore, we know that the punishment's going to be harsher for some than others. Hell is not the same kind of place for everyone. Therefore, when people get sentimental and think, I can't believe my neighbor is going to go to a place with the most intense kind of punishment that anyone could ever have, the same place that Pol Pot and Hitler and Charles Manson are going to be, I'm going to say, you don't understand what the Bible has to say. Stop thinking in those terms. Start going back to what the Bible teaches and recognize everyone's going to get exactly appropriately what they deserve. And because of that, I trust God to do exactly what he says. The word itself, justice, means God's going to get exactly what he says they deserve. And I trust God to give them what they deserve. The only people not getting what they deserve is us, those who are recipients of his grace. And so we've got to stick with what the Bible teaches. The Bible's very clear on this. Loving judges are not judges that say, vote for me and all will go free. That's not justice. That is a travesty of justice. And God is a good judge. He's going to judge people appropriately, and the only reason we get to go to be to a place of blessing instead of judgment is because God poured out his justice for us on his own son.
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10: Let's talk to Monty. Monty, you're on the air with Pastor Mike. How can I help?
13: Oh, hi, Mike. God bless you.
10: Thank you.
13: I was just wanting to know if I was right on a couple things and with a couple questions, like the tree of life,
10: okay,
13: which was in Genesis, and then is again in Jerusalem, if I got that right,
10: right,
13: when Jesus is ruling and reigning.
10: Uh-huh.
13: And then people who pay homage to Jesus, ask for forgiveness, and then they're allowed to eat of the tree of life, and then they're immediately transformed. Do I have that right?
10: Oh, okay. I was tracking with you for the first two things you said in Genesis and Revelation, but describe what you said there at the end and give me, say it in different words. Give homage to Jesus with their words, and then what happens to them?
13: If they've asked for forgiveness, they're allowed to eat of the tree of life.
10: Okay. Well, yeah.
13: Is that right?
10: Well, only in the middle of the Bible, in Proverbs, that's the only other time we see the tree of life mentioned. It's mentioned metaphorically. And by metaphorically, it just speaks to the fact that there's something about doing the right things, the righteous things, that brings a sense of rightness and goodness and real living to us. It's like Paul said in 1 Timothy chapter 6, that when we're, you know, generous as people who have the means to be generous, we take hold of that which is really life, true life. So that's how it's used metaphorically. But the tree of life is a literal tree in the garden in Genesis chapter 2 and 3. And it's a literal tree in the book of Revelation, Revelation chapter 22. And they're eating from the tree that is sustaining life eternally. That's why the garden was protected by the cherubim that were keeping people from going back in there, Adam and Eve, because if they were to go back in there and eat of it, if they continued to eat from the tree of life, they would live forever. And God wanted to graciously have their lives end physically so that we could start this thing over for them with what he had planned, which is a resurrection, so that we could reset this thing and Adam and Eve could be resurrected after they got forgiven and could have a resurrected body, because he was already looking to the resurrection of Christ. So the point is that it was a gracious act for God to let them die, because he didn't want them to live in their sinful state with a cursed body. And the point is, yes, we're going to have resurrected bodies that Christ is going to give us based on the work of Christ, and we're going to need this thing called the tree of life that God is going to provide in the eternal state, and we're going to be able to eat it. So yes, I've trusted in Christ. I trust you have trusted in Christ, Monty. And one day when we get our eternal bodies, this body that is going to be like Christ's body, that is not going to stop living, it's going to be impervious to death and aging. One of the reasons it's going to be sustainable is because God's going to have something there that he knows is perfect for that body that we're going to eat from. And I don't know how much we're going to need. I don't know how often we're going to need it, but we're going to need it to eat it, and it's going to sustain our lives forever. That's according to what the Bible says.
13: Okay, because I was wondering, during that 1,000-year period, everyone's still, well, it sounds like anyway, that there's a lot of people still reject Christ, won't go to Jerusalem.
10: Well, here's the thing. The tree of life is never mentioned in the 1,000-year period. The tree of life is only mentioned in the eternal state, in a literal sense, and in the garden. There's no mention of the tree of life in the millennium. What's mentioned?
13: Okay.
10: You've messed up. Yeah, you've transferred the tree of life into the millennium. Here's what we do learn about the millennium, though, which I do think makes people maybe assume that the tree of life is in the millennium, is that the book of Isaiah talks about people dying at the age of 100 and people considering them accursed because they mourn them like their infants, which assumes that they live for a really long time. Because if you're mourning a 100-year-old man like an infant, then obviously people must be living for hundreds and hundreds and hundreds of years. So we do know that age spans are massively extended in the millennial kingdom, and yet there's still death. So we know the curse is still active in the millennial kingdom, but God has done something, as it's put in the book of Acts. It's called a renewal. God's doing some kind of renewal to the earth as he fulfills the promises to Israel, and we have the resurrection of people like David and obviously all of us, and Christ is ruling and reigning on the throne. But there is no mention of the tree of life. But what we do have is bodies that are living for long periods of time. Even people that have come through the tribulation and are having children, they're living for long periods of time. Of course, we, if we have our resurrection bodies and we are a part of the church, we don't die at all. The Bible's clear about that. But we still have no mention of the tree of life. That's why I say, I don't know how often we're going to have to eat from that tree to live, you know, on and on. But only mention of the tree of life is the New Jerusalem and the Garden of Eden. That's the only two places. Metaphorically, it's mentioned a few times in the book of Proverbs, but only as a metaphor.

0: places. Metaphorically, it's mentioned a few times in the book of Proverbs, but only as a metaphor. Only as a metaphor. Like a gentle tongue is a tree of life, right? That's the way. Or the fruit of righteousness is a tree of life. And it's just spoken of in a poetic way.
1: Oh, I see. Okay. Because at the end of the millennium, Satan's, for some reason, people still reject Christ during the millennium.
0: Correct.
1: And then when Satan is set free, there's a big rebellion at the end.
0: Correct.
1: Right? At the end of the millennium.
0: That's correct. And here's the reason I think that takes place, because a lot of people have been born during the millennium. Remember, all the people that refuse the mark of the beast, they don't follow the world system, they faithfully persevere to the end of that tribulational period that Matthew 24 talks about and the book of Revelation talks about, they get to inherit that kingdom. They walk into the millennial kingdom. So they are people that I think are sealed in their salvation, but their children and their children's children and their children's children's children, right? All these people that are born, they've never even had any kind of test of their loyalty to Christ. All they've known is the face of Christ. They've seen Christ in Jerusalem. I'm sure they've seen his picture on TV screens or whatever we have to have the image of Christ all over the place. They're going to see the Christ, and they've never had any temptation because Satan has been bound. But at the very end, for all those people that have had no other choice, they've had no other option, right? Satan is going to be released and there's going to be a rebellion. And the sad thing about that passage in Revelation 20 is it says there's going to be a huge rebellion. A lot of people are going to fall to Satan's temptation at the end of that. And so that's going to be a sad, sad, sad period of time as we watch that take place at the end of the millennium.
1: Wow. Well, that really clears things up. Thank you very much.
0: Okay, Monty, thanks for the call. Thanks for calling in today. Let's talk to Peter. Peter, you're on the air with Pastor Mike Fabares. How can I help?
2: Yes, good afternoon. I appreciate you taking my call.
0: Yeah.
2: My question is there a pet heaven? In other words, do you have animals like dogs, cats, or whatever, and they die? Do they go to heaven?
0: I don't think so, although I do think there is a immaterial part that's animating animals. I believe that. And I think Ecclesiastes speaks to that. And I think that the difference is, even though it's posed as a question in Ecclesiastes about, you know, the soul of these animals going downward and the souls of humans going upward, I do think there's something to that. That's Ecclesiastes chapter 3, verse 21. And I do think the spirit of man goes upward, returns to God, and the spirit of the beast goes downward into the earth. Whatever that means, I think they're on to the reality of the fact that Christ comes to save human souls and to judge human souls. And as C.S. Lewis, I think, rightly wrote, the dignity of being made in the image of God is that we're held accountable morally, and there's no other soul that is made in the image of God. Animals have souls, but they have souls. They're soulish in the sense that they animate inanimate things, right? The cells of these animals, right? They move, they work, but the soul of the animal itself isn't made in the image of God, and therefore it doesn't it's not held accountable to God, and therefore I don't think it has an afterlife like the soul of a person made in the image of God. That does not mean, and I want to make this very clear as a caveat, does not mean that there won't be animals in the eternal state. I think there will be, because God has chosen, much like with trees and plants and the earth itself, has made these things as an expression of his glory. And so if there's going to be trees, as he clearly says there will, and rivers and all the rest, I think there's going to be animals as well. And they'll be inhabited by animal souls, and there won't be any death. So I think we'll enjoy the creation and the glory of God in creation, and there'll be animals there, but I don't think there'll be the same souls that we've had and experienced here as our pets or our animals at the zoo, not the same soul. We're going to have a great reality in the eternal state, and I think we'll be able to enjoy animal life. I think we'll be able to enjoy wonderful foods. I think we will be vegetarians, but we'll be able to understand the wonders of all that God has designed for us, and it will be a great experience.
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Lord, I believe, help my unbelief. And that's still a great prayer to be prayed. We come into scary situations and we say, oh God, where are you? But he's right here. I'm your friend, Donna Leland, on Rejoice. Here's Kane. You don't

Music from John Reddick, No Fear. You ever have people in your life who just, you know, they don't care. They'll ask you a very personal question. Maybe it's nosy people at church, maybe family members, and you really don't want to answer. You really don't. And I kind of want to snap back. You know, that's none of your business. Some of it's really personal. Well, you know what? It isn't their business. But by saying that, it puts you on the defensive. And we don't want to be there. Instead, you can ask a question. Why do you ask? And that puts them back where they belong. Usually they stop talking because they're not going to tell you. Because I'm nosy. Because someone asked me to ask you. Yeah, most people are not prepared for that question. Suddenly, they have to explain their curiosity instead of you having to come through and explain your life. So that's not being rude. You're just asking, oh, well, why do you ask? Maybe you could use that this week. Maybe it'll come in handy. You can't

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0: While many schools are aware of bullying and taking steps to stop it, it's still happening. Heather says her son stood up for a friend who was being bullied, but nobody stood up for him when he was being bullied. How do we help our kids cope with that kind of disappointment? Well, it's not easy. You can always point to Scripture. Jesus was terrorized by religious leaders of the day. Few stood up for him. Peter did when Jesus was arrested in the garden, but that was about it. On the other hand, Jesus did stand up for the woman caught in adultery and others in Scripture and was chastised for it. While it's not easy, Jesus is the example.
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0: Gateway Worship with Carrie Job. Oh, the blood. Fall, I think that's the season of this area. All those beautiful pumpkins that are celebrated and purchased. Here is a fun fact. Americans eat about 50 million pumpkin pies each year. And I have to say, I think my husband is in on that statistic because I don't know. Whenever this season hits, it's just one humongous pumpkin pie after the other. Yeah, I think he'd eat them all year long if they were that available. But yeah, it's good stuff, right? And we do love our pumpkins. Here's Casting Crowns.
1: If I had only known the last time would be the last time, I would have put off all the things I had to do.

0: We the Kingdom, dancing on the waves. Today is a special day. It has been 2 years since the homegoing of Rosemary Swank. And so today's broadcast is being sponsored by her husband, Stephen Swank, married 62 years, Matthew 6:33. But seek first his kingdom and his righteousness, and all these things will be given to you as well. Thank you so much for letting us remember the wonderful life of Rosemary Swank as we consider her anniversary of her homegoing.
1: This is a Bold Steps Minute with Mark Job, founding pastor of New Life Community Church in Chicago.
2: 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Hello? Hey, I'm glad you pray over your car, and some of our cars really need it, but your car still needs an oil change. You can pray over your car, but don't blame it on the devil if your car breaks down. That's on you. You haven't taken for an oil change. Just because you prayed about it doesn't solve it. Are you tracking with me here? I'm just saying that spirituality and prayer is not a substitute for good stewardship of what God has given us.
1: That's Mark Job. 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Next time on First Person, the story of Jermaine Wilson.
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Jamie McDonald Ain't No Way. 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It is the Family Fest benefit and auction at Eureka Apostolic Christian Nursing Home. Here's Jordan St. Cyr.

0: so easy to get our eyes on the waves or people who are so loud and naysaying, and it just distracts us. So keep your eyes on the prize. Keep your eyes fixed on Jesus. He's the author and perfecter of our faith.
1: This is FEBC Today with Ed Cannon, the president of the Far East Broadcasting Company. Ed, a listener in Indonesia, writes, "At first, I just enjoyed the songs because they sounded nice to my ears. But over time," he says, "the deep words about God drew me in, and I wanted to learn more about Christianity. That's when I stopped feeling afraid about being alone because I realized that God is with me."
2: You know, Wayne, sometimes music and talk about comforting things can make people feel better. Mm-hmm. But that's not our objective.
1: No.
2: Our objective is to teach people the Word of God so that they would follow Christ. Just like it says in Ephesians 6, the helmet of salvation and the sword of the Spirit, which is the Word of God.
1: That's where the power is.
2: If we're to use the sword in order to get people to be saved, we have to speak the true Word of God. A listener in Pakistan writes, "Because of FEBC's broadcast, I came to the Lord and I am enjoying my new faith with my family despite the challenges." The challenges in Pakistan are enormous. Families are split apart when someone becomes a Christian. Families can be exiled from society because they're Christians. So we need to understand that those challenges are real. But God's word is true, and He promises when we place our faith in Him, we have nothing to worry about, despite the things that might happen on this earth. So please pray with me for the people in places like Pakistan, that when they hear the word of God, they'll come to faith and overcome the earthly challenges.
1: Thank you, Ed. 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It's called Until All Have Heard from the Far East Broadcasting Company, and is heard online at febc.org.
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It's time to be grateful for the pastors in the area. And WBNH is going to have their Pastors Luncheon. 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
1: With SRN News, I'm Bob Agnew in Washington. Far-left voices are calling a stop terrorist attack a setup. Willie Nelson has more.
2: Conspiracy claims are already spreading after passengers stopped an attacker on a Fly Dubai flight carrying about 170 Israelis. The attacker stabbed the captain and failed. Osama Sablami, who raised more than $350,000 last week for Michigan Democratic Senate candidate Abdul Saeed, says Prime Minister Benjamin Netanyahu fabricated the attack to help in upcoming elections. Willie Nelson, The White House.
1: Also at SRNnews.com, the U.S. is sending another aircraft carrier to the Middle East in its war with Iran. Reports say a Marine Expeditionary Unit and the USS Theodore Roosevelt are heading to the region, making it the third aircraft carrier sent to Iran. The U.S. economy created far fewer jobs than expected in September.
3: The government's always closely watched monthly jobs report is out, and it has missed expectations. The Bureau of Labor and Statistics says 29,000 non-farm payroll jobs were created in September, down from the 162,000 seen in August. Most analysts were expecting today's numbers to come in at right around 84,000. The unemployment rate, while it didn't change significantly, did tick up from 4.1% to 4.2%. In addition to the weakness in September, the August jobs count was revised lower to reflect a gain of 133,000, while July switched from a gain to a loss as payrolls fell by 10,000. Bernie Bennett, Washington.
1: Vice President Vance says it's time to believe in the GOP.
4: Vance spoke with Fox News.
5: This is not the time to sort of gripe about all the little things. There are obviously, I think every single person who voted for us in 2024 could find something where they wish maybe congressional Republicans had gone further.
4: In the interview, Vance said that with the midterms approaching, Republicans need two more years to get more great results. He went on to talk about several key issues, saying that immigration was his most important issue.
1: And that report from Max Mayfield. This is SRN News. A new study charts the location of America's evangelicals. Michael Harrington has a report.
6: It is the work of J.D. Payne of the Southern Baptist Convention, and it draws its numbers from the U.S. Religion Census. Payne reports that evangelical Christians are centered in the Southeast and Midwest, with Alabama coming in first, followed by Oklahoma, Mississippi, Arkansas, and Tennessee. The state with the least evangelicals is Utah, where the Mormon Church predominates, followed by Massachusetts, Rhode Island, New Hampshire, and New Jersey. Michael Harrington reporting.
1: A Massachusetts Attorney General's report has found nearly 1,000 children were abused by more than 270 Catholic clerics across three dioceses over roughly a century. That investigation began in 2019 and reviewed more than 300,000 pages of documents. Officials say most known abuse happened before 2002. This is SRN News. Former U.S. Olympian David Hearn is officially free of any prosecution related to the Lincoln Memorial Reflecting Pool.
7: A Washington, D.C. judge dismissed the case with prejudice on Thursday, permanently blocking federal prosecutors from charging Hearn again. The 67-year-old was arrested earlier this year and initially accused of vandalizing the reflecting pool when he removed a piece of peeling paint from the water. I'm Chris Caraggio.
1: The body of a woman who went missing when a medical helicopter crashed in the water off of California's Catalina Island has been recovered. Catalina Hernandez was the patient who was being flown to a hospital on the mainland when the helicopter crashed on Wednesday night. Her death brings the death toll from that crash to a total of three. On Wall Street, it's been a great session for investors so far today. The Dow right now is up by about 186 points and the Nasdaq down by 273. More of these stories at srnnews.com.
8: This is your weather forecast for the Peoria area. We're expecting sunny skies in the afternoon today, high of 66 degrees, winds could gust as high as 23 miles an hour. Low dropping down to around 44 overnight tonight under clear skies. Sunny on your Saturday, high of 69 degrees tomorrow, and then sunny again on Sunday, high of 73. Again today will be mostly sunny in the afternoon, high of 66 degrees.
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11: How can we get breakthrough so that we can better see who God is, so that we can better understand His love? I want to encourage you today to contend with me for spiritual breakthrough.

0: The greatest breakthrough, it isn't something that changes your circumstances. It's something that changes you. Welcome to Discovering the Jewish Jesus. I'm your host, Dustin Roberts. And today, Rabbi Schneider continues his series on spiritual breakthrough. And he asks us to take a personal and honest look at what we're really chasing. You may reach the goal, get the recognition, or accomplish what you set out to do. But then what? Maybe the breakthrough you need has to happen on a deeper level. Now, let's listen as Rabbi begins today's teaching.
1: I have a special anointing on my life for breakthrough. I don't say that lightly. There is something that the Lord has placed upon me, which has propelled me to enter into places that others have not yet entered into. And I believe that the anointing that's on me can be imparted in some way into your life. Now, when we speak of spiritual breakthrough, we can look at it from two different perspectives. We can look at it, number one, circumstantially. Sometimes we're looking for breakthrough in our lives, in our circumstances. And this is important, obviously. Maybe you're wanting to get a breakthrough in your career or in your job. You're wanting a promotion. Maybe you're wanting a breakthrough with your finances. Maybe you're wanting a breakthrough in your relationship with your mom or dad or in-laws. So many different types of breakthroughs that we're contending for or desiring to have happen in our life. Maybe you've been trying to buy a home and haven't been able to purchase one. You're looking for a breakthrough. Whatever it might be, breakthrough in our circumstances is legitimate and important, and we should obviously be looking to the Lord and contending for Him to be at work in our life so that we can be propelled forward in His Spirit to get breakthrough in our circumstances. Some of you maybe looking for breakthrough in your ministry. Maybe you feel that the Lord has given you a spiritual gift or some type of ministry that He's called you into, and you're looking for Him to open doors or to connect you with the right people, with the right relationships, so that the gift and the anointing that's on your life can enter into a deeper way into the earth. You're looking for a breakthrough, perhaps, in your ministry. There's another type of breakthrough that at the end of the day, beloved, is more important than even these first two. And that is spiritual breakthrough. What I mean by that is that at the end of the day, our circumstances are always changing. Nothing we know is constant in our circumstances. For example, let's say that you were looking for a breakthrough in your career. Let's say that you're going to law school right now and you flunked the LSATs, which are the tests that attorneys are prospective attorneys take in order to get their license to practice law, and you failed the LSAT the first time, and you're looking for breakthrough to be able to pass the second time. All these things are important, but think about this using that example that I want to make applicable for all of us today. Let's say you're that attorney. You want to get your license to practice law. You took the bar exam to become an attorney the first time. You flunked. Now you're going back the second time, you're praying for breakthrough that you'll pass it. Baruch Hashem, let's say you pass it. Praise God. But what will happen when you're 65 or 70 years old and no longer are you able to practice potentially law anymore? Maybe your health won't permit it. Maybe you're just too tired to do it anymore. Maybe you've lost the appetite for it. Then what? Where are you then? The point is that our circumstances are always changing. And if we're only looking for breakthrough in circumstances, at the end of the day, we're going to come up empty, because at the end of the day, every circumstance fades away. You know, the Lord recently showed me that I should view my circumstances, those things that are going on outside me, the same way that I would observe furniture in a room that I was sitting in. Now imagine for a second with me, you're sitting in a room. You've got a room at home and you're sitting in that room. You're sitting on a couch or on a chair. And you look around the room and there's different pieces of furniture in that room you're sitting in. Maybe there's a couch, maybe there's a chair, maybe there's a table, whatever it is. Let me ask you, as you're observing those pieces of furniture, as you're sitting in that room, what do those pieces of furniture mean to you? I mean, very little. I mean, you may like the furniture. They may have good practical purposes. But at the end of the day, those pieces of furniture are not what can fill your soul. Those pieces of furniture that you're observing, they're outside of you. You can look at them. You can appreciate them. You may like the aesthetic appearance of them. They may serve a functional purpose, but those pieces of furniture, beloved one, mean very little in terms of how much your soul is satisfied in its center, in its core. They don't mean anything. I remember years ago when I was going through a very difficult time in my life. I graduated high school, so I'm going back many, many years now. And as some of you know, that I was a very, very committed athlete in school. I wrestled all through school, got a small scholarship to wrestle in college. But wrestling to me was everything. It was my identity. It was all I thought about. I didn't see beyond it. And when I graduated high school and I walked off that wrestling mat for the last time, realizing that as I looked into the future, now entering into adulthood, leaving my parents' home, having to get ready for some type of career, which I had no idea what that would be. I didn't know Yeshua yet. That wrestling no longer meant anything to me. It was so important to me for so many years. And now all of a sudden, when I was graduating high school, I realized it didn't mean a hill of beans. And I remember when that happened to me, I was so lost. I was so depressed. I was so hopeless. I lacked purpose. I lacked destiny. I was confused. And I remember in that state, sitting in my family room, I'm living in my parents' house at the time, sitting in my family room one day, looking out the back window of that family room. We lived in a pretty nice home. So I remember sitting in that family room, sitting on a couch there in this depressed, confused state. Wrestling was over. My purpose was gone. The circumstances changed. My identity disappeared with it. And I was looking out the back windows of this family room. And when I say the back windows, it was all one window. In other words, the entire back wall of that family room was one big window. It had a sliding glass door and you could look totally outside into the backyard. And it was a beautiful room. I looked outside into the beautiful nature, but you know what? No matter how beautiful it was, as I looked out that family room window and even looked at all the beautiful furniture in that big family room, you know what? At the end of the day, as I was sitting there, none of those things could do anything for me. Looking outside didn't help me. Looking at the beautiful family room and the furniture in it, it didn't help me because my soul was lost and confused. I lack purpose and direction, and everything outside of me, the family room and that which was outside of it, none of it could change what was in my soul. What I'm stressing, beloved one, is that our circumstances are like furniture in a room. They can't really do anything for us. We may get temporary enjoyment out of circumstances, and Baruch Hashem, praise God for great circumstances. I'm not putting it down. What I'm simply trying to do is to help you and I understand when we're talking about spiritual breakthrough, the thing that we should be thinking most about is how can we get breakthrough in the spirit? How can we get breakthrough into the light? How can we gain momentum in terms of being engaged in our soul with the power of the Ruach HaKodesh? How can we enter into empowerment? How can we come out of not seeing clearly to be able to see clearly in the spirit? How can we get breakthrough? How can we get breakthrough so that we're able to break off our lives all self-accusation? How can we get breakthroughs that we can break off us all wrong self-images? How can we get breakthroughs so that we can better see who God is, so that we can better understand His love, so that we can better know Him and His nature through the person of Yeshua? I want to encourage you today to contend with me for spiritual breakthrough. Too many of us are putting all the emphasis on the outside. We think if we shout something loud enough, it gives us more power. We think if we can change this circumstance in our life, we'll be happy. Again, outer circumstances are important, but we don't have, many of us, a sense that the real reality is internal. That's why Yeshua said, the Spirit of the Lord, He said, is outside you, but He will be in you. The mystery of the gospel, Paul told us, is Christ, the anointed one in us, the hope of glory.
0: 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But first, we have some miraculous news. 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Did you know that 99% of Jewish people don't know Jesus as their Savior? But God, He's moving to change that, we believe. And you know what? You can be a part of it. It's really simple, and it's a respectful way to witness to Jewish people. 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
1: So as we talk about spiritual breakthrough today, I want to encourage you to begin to withdraw your energy so that you're not so focused on what is outside of you, so that you're not projecting your thoughts, thinking that the answer to your happiness is outside of you, but so that you begin to bring yourself back into your soul, where the Spirit of the Lord is if you've received Jesus, and begin to learn how to function from the inside out. You see, people that are not in touch with this, if they're wanting to have breakthrough in the spiritual realm, they shout. And they think if they yell loud enough, it will create breakthrough. Or they keep on, Jesus said, don't be like these people that don't know God, that keep on repeating the same things over and over and over and over again, thinking that God is going to move because of their repetition. Now, what Jesus was teaching was that power is not in the external. It's not in how loud you shout. It's not in how many times you repeat a prayer. Many of that is just fear-based anyway. Rather, true spiritual power resides on the inside. And it begins, beloved ones, listen to me, with knowing that you've already got it. Let me say it again. Spiritual breakthrough begins by knowing that He's already in you and you've already got it. So you begin to move out of what you've already have rather than moving out of a deficit trying to make something happen that you don't have. The Bible says, in Him we are complete. You see, when we begin our Christian walk, when we begin our walk in the Spirit, it's important to have spiritual disciplines that are outward based. It's important, for example, to have a regimented format in which we're studying Scripture and specific things that we're doing and spiritual disciplines that we've built into our life. Those things are important and they need to happen at the elementary levels. It begins by practicing spiritual disciplines that are based on the outside, Bible study, prayers, all these different things that can help us in our faith. But the problem is, if we continue only to focus on outward things without recognizing that there's a deeper level that's internal. This is why right before Yeshua raised Lazarus from the dead, he prayed and he said, Father, I thank you that you hear me. I know you hear me always, but I'm saying it that the people around would know that you hear me. You see, Jesus had developed that inward sense of knowing that God heard his softest whisper. When he prayed, he didn't have to pray out loud. He knew that God heard him. The slightest impulse of his heart, it's as if it was already done. Jesus knew that God heard him. Sometimes we think God doesn't hear us unless we say it out loud, unless we pray it loud enough, that the devil won't respond unless we scream it. But beloved, when we know that we've got it, when we know that God hears our softest whisper, we can retreat to dwelling within. And when we're able to comprehend that he's already in us and that we've already got it, we'll truly have spiritual breakthrough and walk in power. This is why the Lord said in the Tanakh, the day will come that I will answer them before they ask. What did God mean when he said, I will answer them before they ask? Well, if he's answering, The need or the desire must already be within us. Otherwise, he wouldn't have to answer. What God was saying there is they're going to become aware that I answer them before they can even get it out of their mouths. That's how close he is. In other words, now we think sometimes unless we say it out loud enough times, God won't hear us and he won't answer. But God wants us to realize that he hears us even if we don't say it out loud, even if we don't shout it, and he wants us to come to the place where we know he hears and answers the slightest impulse of our heart that's directed to him when we're walking with him. No good thing does he withhold to those who love him. And so, beloved, I want us, as we're speaking of spiritual breakthrough, what I'm trying to do is to help us understand that we're not just referring to those things that we're desiring to see God do that are on the outside. I'm wanting you to understand that the greatest breakthroughs of all happen when we become empowered through knowing that we're already complete in him, that he's already in us, and that we're already walking in fellowship with him. So let me just read by way of review today, beginning once again in 2 Samuel chapter 5, beginning in verse number 17. When the Philistines heard that they had anointed David king over Israel, all the Philistines went up to seek out David. And when David heard of it, he went down to the stronghold. I covered all this in my first two broadcasts. The point was the enemy attacked when David was anointed. And so you need to understand, as you're pressing forward in the Lord, as God has begun to work in your life, as God is moving you into greater victory and power, the enemy is going to respond to you. He's going to try to blow you back, even as the Philistines came against David as soon as David was anointed. It's a spiritual law. The enemy responds. Listen, people with supernatural anointings should expect to receive a supernatural attack. Now, this shouldn't scare you. It's just the dynamics of the kingdom. You see, God uses all things to work together for good. And it's through enduring the attack of the enemy, clinging to God as David did, warfaring in him through it, that we're confirmed in the Lord, that his anointing gets solidified in us. That's why, as I've been mentioning, the first thing that Yeshua did after he was baptized in the river by John was go into the wilderness where he did battle against the devil for 40 days. Why? Because God was perfecting him for his ministry. Jesus wasn't afraid of the attack. In fact, the Bible says it was the Spirit of the Lord that led Yeshua into the wilderness to do battle against the devil. So God matures you and I as his sons and daughters by teaching us how to resist, how to defend ourselves, and how to exercise authority from within over the enemy. And so to tie all this back around now, the way we exercise authority over the enemy is not just by screaming, not just by shouting, not just by making certain declarations. All those can be valid. But the way we exercise authority over the enemy is by knowing we've already got it. We come to a place where we're so confident that the enemy's like, this

0: come to a place where we're so confident that the enemy's like this to us. He can't even harass us. We don't even pay attention. We don't take the bait anymore. He already is subjected to us. And so having authority over the enemy begins by knowing that we already have dominion over him, because greater is he that's in you than he that is in the world. He that's born of God overcomes the world. Hear the word of God, verse 18. Now the Philistines came and spread themselves out in the valley of Rephaim. What I'm going to teach is that the enemy doesn't just respond one time and in one way to our anointing, but he seeks to come in from multiple angles. But I want you to know, you are more than a conqueror, and you will triumph through everything as you keep your eyes set on the Lord, on him who called you. And as you continue to put one foot in front of the other in his anointing, God is going to perfect you in his peace. And God's peace within you will crush Satan under your feet. Be strong. Be courageous. Press on. God loves you, and he's got a destiny for you that's greater than anything than you have ever imagined. The grass withers and the flowers fade, but the word of the Lord abides forever. I'm reading from the book of Jeremiah, chapter 17, verse 7. Blessed is the man who trusts in the Lord and whose trust is in the Lord. A true barometer for how much you and I really trust the Lord is seen in how we handle our finances. If we really trust the Lord, we're going to honor him with our wealth. Beloved, I want to encourage you. Let's be faithful to the Lord with our hearts and show it by how we honor him with our finances. I know this. The Lord promised in the book of Malachi, when we honor him with the first of our finances, he opens the windows of heaven for us. He responds. I want to encourage you today. If the Lord is feeding you through this ministry, if you sense his love for you through this ministry, would you honor him with your finances through this ministry? Jesus said it will come back to you, pressed down, good measure, and running over into your lap. Thank you, and God bless you. Shalom.
1: 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It's perhaps our biggest outreach yet. 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And you know what? It's your generosity that makes it possible for us to share the good news with God's firstborn, Israel. 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
0: In the Old Testament book of Numbers, we find a blessing God speaks over his children through Moses and Aaron. It carries the idea of favor and expression. Open your heart to the Spirit and the Word today and receive Father's goodness into your life with confidence. The Lord bless you and keep you. The Lord make his face shine on you and be gracious to you. The Lord lift you up with his countenance. And the Lord give you, beloved one, his peace. And now in Hebrew.

0: God bless you, and shalom.
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2: It's as sad as it is profound. Adam and Eve suffered the costs of their disobedient choice. Sin and death entered the world, and they and the serpent, that's Satan, were cursed. From Moody Bible Institute, this is the daily devotional known as Today in the Word. And I'm known as John Gager, honored to hang out with you today. You know, part of the curse focusing on Adam concerned work. The relationship with nature would no longer be harmonious. Even just to grow food to eat would require painful toil. Today in the Word, God says in Genesis 3, verse 19, "By the sweat of your brow you will eat your food until you return to the ground." Ironically, Adam would work the ground from which he had been taken. He would struggle against thorns, thistles, and the ground itself, and at the end of the struggle waited death. "To dust you will return." All hope was not lost, however. God remained graciously involved. He made Adam and Eve clothing from animal skins, much better than the fig leaf coverings they had made for themselves. Then he exiled them from the Garden of Eden so that they would not eat from the tree of life and live forever in their sinful condition. Adam and Eve lost a well-ordered and fulfilling relationship with nature and would from then on experience it mainly as conflict and struggle. Adam would spend most of his time in the fields, working by the sweat of his brow in order to survive. All creation has, in fact, been groaning for redemption from then until now. What a sad story. But aren't you glad that's not the end of the story? Aren't you glad for Jesus, who came to earth, lived a sinless life, and died on the cross for our sins, so that we could be made right with God and forgiven of all of our wrongdoing, our sins? And if you have yet to receive the gift of forgiveness that comes from Jesus, talk to a volunteer now at 888-NEED-HIM. 888-NEED-HIM.
3: What does the genetic code tell us about evolution? The answer is next on today's Creation Moment. And now, here's our Creation Moment's host, Ian Taylor.
4: If you own a car, you know that it has an engine, doors, and of course, wheels. There are some engineering solutions to transportation problems that are clearly better than others, and no matter who makes the car, they eventually arrive at the same solutions because they work best. The same is true of creation. If you were designing genetic material that did one thing in one type of creature and a similar thing in a completely different type of creature, you would use the same and the best design for both. That would result in similar genetic material in both creatures that was subtly different enough to do its unique job in each creature. As a result of using the best design solution rather than chance, two very different creatures would have similar genetic material, and that's what we are finding as we learn more about genetics. For example, we know that a particular gene in a developing mouse embryo influences the development of the back part of its brain. A very similar gene in the fly influences the development of its antenna, which are sensors that are tied into the brain. Another gene that is similar in people, in fish, and flies, influences the unique development of eyes in those creatures. Similarities like these argue against the chance development of the genetic code. The same designer that invented the genetic code also gave us his word, which he also intelligently designed to bring us the knowledge of salvation in Jesus Christ.
5: 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And be sure to join us next time for another Creation Moment, proclaiming evidence of God's truth.
6: This is your weather forecast for the Peoria area. We're expecting sunny skies in the afternoon today, high of 66 degrees, winds could gust as high as 23 miles an hour. Low dropping down to around 44 overnight tonight under clear skies. Sunny on your Saturday, high of 69 degrees tomorrow. And then sunny again on Sunday, high of 73. Again today will be mostly sunny in the afternoon, high of 66 degrees.
1: 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They were married for 62 years, and he wants to share Matthew 6:33, "Seek first the kingdom and his righteousness, and all will be added to you."
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0: It's a sobering edition today on Grow Your Faith. We're in Luke 22. The plot to kill Jesus, also Jesus and his followers, prepare for the Passover, the prayer in the garden, and the betrayal and arrest in Gethsemane.
1: Now the feast of unleavened bread drew near, which is called Passover. And the chief priests and the scribes sought how they might kill him, for they feared the people. Then Satan entered Judas, surnamed Iscariot, who was numbered among the 12. So he went his way and conferred with the chief priests and captains how he might betray him to them. And they were glad and agreed to give him money. So he promised and sought opportunity to betray him to them in the absence of the multitude. Then came the day of unleavened bread, when the Passover must be killed. And he sent Peter and John.
2: Go and prepare the Passover for us, that we may eat.
3: Where do you want us to prepare?
2: Behold, when you have entered the city, a man will meet you carrying a pitcher of water. Follow him into the house which he enters. Then you shall say to the master of the house, the teacher says to you, where is the guest room where I may eat the Passover with my disciples? Then he will show you a large, furnished upper room. There, make ready.
1: So they went and found it just as he had said to them, and they prepared the Passover. When the hour had come, he sat down, and the 12 apostles with him.
2: With fervent desire, I have desired to eat this Passover with you before I suffer. For I say to you, I will no longer eat of it until it is fulfilled in the kingdom of God.
1: Then he took the cup and gave thanks.
2: Take this and divide it among yourselves. For I say to you, I will not drink of the fruit of the vine until the kingdom of God comes.
1: And he took bread, gave thanks and broke it, and gave it to them.
2: This is my body, which is given for you. Do this in remembrance of me.
1: Likewise, he also took the cup after supper.
2: This cup is the new covenant in my blood, which is shed for you. But behold, the hand of my betrayer is with me on the table. And truly, the Son of Man goes as it has been determined. But woe to that man by whom he is betrayed.
1: Then they began to question among themselves which of them it was who would do this thing. Now there was also a dispute among them as to which of them should be considered the greatest. And he said to them,
2: the kings of the Gentiles exercise lordship over them, and those who exercise authority over them are called benefactors. But not so among you. On the contrary, he who is greatest among you, let him be as the younger, and he who governs as he who serves. For who is greater, he who sits at the table, or he who serves? Is it not he who sits at the table? Yet I am among you as the one who serves. But you are those who have continued with me in my trials. And I bestow upon you a kingdom, just as my Father bestowed one upon me, that you may eat and drink at my table in my kingdom, and sit on thrones judging the 12 tribes of Israel. Simon, Simon, indeed, Satan has asked for you, that he may sift you as wheat. But I have prayed for you, that your faith should not fail. And when you have returned to me, strengthen your brethren.
3: Lord, I am ready to go with you, both to prison and to death.
2: I tell you, Peter, The rooster shall not crow this day before you will deny 3 times that you know me."
1: And he said to them,
2: "When I sent you without money bag, knapsack, and sandals, did you lack anything?"
4: "Nothing."
2: "But now, he who has a money bag, let him take it, and likewise a knapsack. And he who has no sword, let him sell his garment and buy one. For I say to you that this which is written must still be accomplished in me. And he was numbered with the transgressors. For the things concerning me have an end."
5: "Lord, look. Here are 2 swords."
2: "It is enough,"

0: Coming out, he went to the Mount of Olives, as he was accustomed, and his disciples also followed him.
1: Pray that you may not enter into temptation.
0: And he was withdrawn from them about a stone's throw, and he knelt down and prayed.
1: Father, if it is your will, take this cup away from me. Nevertheless, not my will, but yours be done.
0: Then an angel appeared to him from heaven, strengthening him, and being in agony, he prayed more earnestly. Then his sweat became like great drops of blood falling down to the ground. When he rose up from prayer and had come to his disciples, he found them sleeping from sorrow.
1: Why do you sleep? Rise and pray, lest you enter into temptation.
0: And while he was still speaking, behold, a multitude. And he who was called Judas, one of the 12, went before them and drew near to Jesus to kiss him.
1: Judas, are you betraying the Son of Man with a kiss?
0: When those around him saw what was going to happen, they said to him,
2: Lord, shall we strike with the sword?
0: And one of them struck the servant of the high priest and cut off his right ear. But Jesus answered,
1: Permit even this.
0: And he touched his ear and healed him. Then Jesus said to the chief priests, captains of the temple, and the elders who had come to him,
1: Have you come out as against a robber with swords and clubs? When I was with you daily in the temple, you did not try to seize me. But this is your hour, in the power of darkness.
0: Having arrested him, they led him and brought him into the high priest's house. But Peter followed at a distance. Now when they had kindled a fire in the midst of the courtyard and sat down together, Peter sat among them. And a certain servant girl, seeing him as he sat by the fire, looked intently at him.
3: This man was also with him.
4: Woman, I do not know him.
0: And after a little while, another saw him.
5: You also are of them.
4: Man, I am not.
0: Then after about an hour had passed, another confidently affirmed,
5: Surely this fellow also was with him, for he is a Galilean.
4: Man, I do not know what you are saying.
0: Immediately, while he was still speaking, the rooster crowed. And the Lord turned and looked at Peter. Then Peter remembered the word of the Lord, how he had said to him,
1: Before the rooster crows, you will deny me 3 times.
0: So Peter went out and wept bitterly. Now the men who held Jesus mocked him and beat him. And having blindfolded him, they struck him on the face and asked him,
6: Prophesy! Who is the one who struck you?
0: And many other things they blasphemously spoke against him. As soon as it was day, the elders of the people, both chief priests and scribes, came together and led him into their council.
7: If you are the Christ, tell us.
1: If I tell you, you will by no means believe. And if I also ask you, you will by no means answer me or let me go Hereafter, the Son of Man will sit on the right hand of the power of God.
7: Are you then the Son of God?
1: You rightly say that I am.
8: What further testimony do we need? For we have heard it ourselves from his own mouth.
9: 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Tune in next time as we share Luke 23, where Jesus is handed over to Pontius Pilate. He also faces Herod and hangs on the cross and then is buried in Joseph's tomb.

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5: Welcome to Faith and Freedom. 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
6: An Oregon mother is free to adopt children without supporting gender ideology. We're going to be talking about this development on Faith and Freedom. I'm Matt Staver, founder and chairman of Liberty Counsel. Joining me is Holly Mee.
7: You know, this is a great settlement with a Christian widow, Jessica Bates, and the state of Oregon. Now, this particular settlement only applies to her at this point. However, this is a good precedent, hopefully, that this state, as well as other states, will follow suit and protect these Christian people that want to adopt or have foster children without having to push this LGBT agenda down their throats.
6: Yeah, this is becoming a constant situation, particularly with foster or adoptive parents, where you have foster parents or adoptive parents, and they're now being told that they need to support this so-called gender ideology. That, for example, if you're going to continue to be a foster parent or adoptive parent, that you would need to affirm a child's gender ideology. So if they're a boy and they want to be a girl, or a girl wants to be a boy, or whatever they want to be, you've got to affirm that, and you've got to support all that. Well, this is a good development here, because now the state of Oregon has agreed to this settlement that you mentioned with this Christian widow, Jessica Bates. The settlement is now signed by a federal district court judge, and it ends a 3-year legal battle over a state rule that requires adoptive parents to support a child's, quote, sexual orientation, gender identity, and gender expression, close quote, essentially lying to the children that they can change their gender just like they can change their clothes.
7: Yeah, I mean, this policy even goes even deeper with that. And it, again, it's still in place. I'm so glad that she fought against this. But this so-called policy in Oregon say that you have to use the opposite sex pronouns, take children to pride parades, or give them puberty blockers or cross-sex hormones. They're taking these children who have already gone through traumatic incidents, I'm sure, and then they're saying you have to push all this on them so that you can fulfill our agenda in the state.
6: Yeah, imagine this. The Oregon Department of Human Services actually says to these parents, these foster or adoptive parents, that you need to take your children to pride parades. Pride parades, particularly in Oregon, are the most filthy kind of thing. It is wholly inappropriate for children. In fact, the state of Florida passed a law that prohibits children from being exposed to these adult performances that are not protected by the First Amendment. And the 11th Circuit Court of Appeals recently upheld that law. And what's happening in these so-called pride parades is the most disgusting exhibition of sexually erotic kinds of activity. Children have no business being in a place like that. And the state of Oregon, Oregon Department of Human Services, says, well, if you're going to be an adoptive parent, you've got to agree to take your kid to a pride parade. You have to agree to give them puberty blockers. You have to agree to give them opposite sex hormones. you would have to agree to use whatever pronoun the kid wants. And so in 2023, Jessica Bates sued the Oregon Department of Human Services. And again, Holly, I think it's important to note this case, although it's good, only applies to Jessica Bates. So she's free to not be underneath that LGBTQ agenda, but it doesn't affect others. So any other parents are going to be bullied by this as well, and or they're going to be disqualified from being adoptive parents.
7: Yeah, initially a federal district judge ruled against her in favor of the state's adoption policy. However, thankfully, in July 2025, the Ninth Circuit Court of Appeals overturned that decision in a 2-1 ruling and then handed down a preliminary injunction blocking the state from applying the rule to Bates. Huge win for her. And I think she's a great example, and hopefully there will be others that will rise up and fight against this adoption policy. But I mean, you look at what's happening around our nation. You've got same-sex couples using IVF and surrogacy so that they can raise a child in this kind of dysfunction. That's happening more than we want to know, but it is happening. And here you have a Christian woman who feels the nudge of the Holy Spirit to say, I want to adopt more children and raise them properly. She will give them a Christian home. And I'm sure there will be some, probably a male people that she will expose them to so they can have that influence. But this is a wholesome environment that they have no right to stop her from doing that.
6: Yeah, what we need now is a class action on behalf of all adoptive parents that have similar beliefs as Jessica Bates, so that they all would be included in a class against this.
7: Yes.
6: On a statewide level, because this only applies to Jessica, as good as it is. Now, the ruling has some pretty good language. The Ninth Circuit Court of Appeals emphasized that constitutional protections do not disappear during the adoption process. And they actually wrote the following, quote, adoption is not a constitutional law dead zone. The 2025 ruling reads, quote, and a state general conception of the child's best interest does not create a force field against the valid operation of other constitutional rights, close quote. The appeals court specifically identified free speech and religious liberty as vital constitutional rights in which the state cannot condition the surrender to state benefits. Quote, fundamental as basic freedoms, these rights spring from a common constitutional principle, the court wrote, that the government may not insist upon our adherence to state-favored orthodoxies of a religious or political variety. According to the ruling, Oregon's policy is, quote, not neutral toward religion, the court concluded. This is a good ruling by the Ninth Circuit Court of Appeals. The settlement makes the Ninth Circuit's preliminary ruling freeing Bates to pursue adoption as a permanent injunction on her behalf, and so she can pursue that. However, again, this is Oregon, and other states as well, particularly California, are doing very similar things to other parents that are foster parents.
7: Very radical.
6: They need more foster parents. Remember, yes, this situation actually happened in Pennsylvania some years ago. The state of Pennsylvania sent out a letter to the foster parent entities that were licensing foster parents, and they were asking for more foster parents because they had more foster children because of the fentanyl crisis. Fentanyl was causing havoc among parents that became easily addicted to it, and consequently, more kids were going into foster care. So they sent out a letter, we need more foster parents because of the fentanyl crisis. About 2 weeks later, they sent out another letter to the same entities saying that all the entities needed to have all their foster parents actually affirm the LGBTQ agenda, just like this case with Jessica Bates. And the one Protestant organization that was the adopting foster parent entity caved and compromised its doctrine. A Catholic group did not cave. They said, we're not going to do that. We can't. It violates our faith. So good for the Catholic organization, and shame on this other organization. Bethany is the other group. I'll name it because it's public record. And it caved at a time when it should have stood for biblical truth, and it caved. And the Catholic organization took the case all the way to the United States Supreme Court, and the Supreme Court thankfully ruled in their favor, ruling that Pennsylvania violated the Constitution by requiring the foster parents to agree to this LGBTQ directive.
7: Yeah, in all these instances, we should put the child first in these situations. If we did that, none of this would be going on, because what is the best for the child and the child's welfare? It's not whether you're pushing your agenda on them. It's what's best for the child. And we're not doing that as a nation.
6: Well, and what's best for the child is not to lie to them.
7: Right.
6: You're lying to them and you are giving them a false information that they can become something that they're not.
7: And say they were created incorrectly.
6: Yeah, that they were created, that they were a mistake.
7: Yes.
6: That God made a mistake. They're created, they're a mistake. And so they can fix the mistake. Well, you know what? They weren't a mistake. And by trying to rebel against how they were created by puberty blockers, opposite sex hormones, surgeries, and whatnot, you actually compound the problem, which oftentimes is just indoctrination by these public schools, or it can be some kind of wrong information given by counselors or other school officials to kids who might have other issues that they're struggling with. And the guidance these adults are giving to these teenagers and young adults is actually causing greater emotional, spiritual, and physical harm. Mm-hmm. So this is great news for Jessica Bates. And as we mentioned, please pray that this decision opens the door for other foster and adoptive parents whose rights are being infringed upon. For more information about the cases we are currently fighting, visit our website, lc.org. That's lc.org.
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8: With SRN News, I'm Bob Agnew in Washington. The U.S. is sending another aircraft carrier to deal with the situation in Iran. It's sending a carrier to the Middle East, which will bring to three the total number of such vessels in the region, along with their carrier groups, a Marine Expeditionary Unit, and the USS Theodore Roosevelt, the latest to be deployed. This one takes an additional 7,000 sailors and 2,000 Marines to that theater. The Indian pilot stabbed in a dramatic mid-flight incident earlier this week says he couldn't let everybody else die, Mark Mayfield reports.
9: Smit Machar was the captain of a Fly Dubai passenger plane that was taking 174 people from Dubai to Israel earlier this week when he was stabbed in the cockpit by his co-pilot, who was subdued by passengers. Earlier today, Machar spoke from his hospital bed in a video call to Indian Prime Minister Narendra Modi and said he kept fighting because he could not let everybody else die. Modi praised his bravery and said his presence of mind saved lives. I'm Mark Mayfield.
8: President Trump says Iran must come to some decision soon or face consequences. Here's Chris Caraggio.
10: President Trump says it's time for Iran to make a choice, accept a fair deal, or cease to exist. Today he told reporters more oil is flowing out of the Strait of Hormuz since even before the start of the war, with the U.S. Navy in full control of the waterway.
8: The U.S. economy created far fewer jobs than expected in September, pointing to a surprising soft spot in the labor market and broader economy. The government's always closely watched monthly jobs report is out, and it did come in well short of the expected jobs to be created, about 29,000 this time around. Most analysts had been predicting 84,000 jobs would be created. The unemployment rate, while it didn't change significantly, did tick up from 4.1% to 4.2%. On Wall Street right now, the Dow is up about 130 points. This is SRN News. California gets some more pro-abortion laws.
11: Democratic Governor Gavin Newsom has applied his signature to four new measures designed to promote the procedure in the state. One of them will allow midwives and nurse practitioners to carry out late-term abortions. Another bill will require all California community colleges to provide abortion pills on campus. The other two measures make it easier for military personnel to get abortions and protect abortion providers from out-of-state lawsuits. Michael Harrington reporting.
8: French National Rally President Jordan Bardella is facing accusations that he sent anti-Semitic private messages more than a decade ago. The investigative outlet Mediapart says it authenticated messages allegedly sent between 2013 and 2015. Bardella calls the allegations blatant falsehoods and says he plans to take legal action. Meanwhile, the Israeli Diaspora Affairs Ministry is defending Bardella, calling him one of Europe's clearest voices against Hamas. This is SRN News. About 10 million Americans are not seeking treatment for high blood pressure despite being eligible to do so.
12: That's according to research from the American Heart Association and the American College of Cardiology. A cardiologist at Cleveland Clinic says hypertension may account for up to 300,000 deaths that could be prevented if one is able to get blood pressure under control. Symptoms may not be noticeable, so blood pressure screenings in childhood and adulthood should be done at checkups. Keith Peters reporting.
8: OpenAI has reportedly cut ties with three safety workers who reportedly shared company information with an AI safety organization. The Wall Street Journal says it's still not clear whether the unnamed researchers also shared their security concerns and information within the company before they were released, or at least before those ties were severed by the company. You'll find more of these stories at srnnews.com.
3: This is your weather forecast for the Peoria area. We're expecting sunny skies in the afternoon today, high of 66 degrees. Winds could gust as high as 23 miles an hour. Low dropping down to around 44 overnight tonight under clear skies. Sunny on your Saturday, high of 69 degrees tomorrow. And then sunny again on Sunday, high of 73. Again today will be mostly sunny in the afternoon, high of 66 degrees.
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Sometimes you just throw up your hands and you say hallelujah. No matter what happens, I am they on this beautiful Friday. It's 69 degrees, sunshine all through Tuesday. As I'm looking at the forecast, here's Olivia Lane.

That's Dan Bremnes. No one loves me like you do. Well, you a pastor, maybe a leader, clergy in the church for Pastor Appreciation Month in October. 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

0: Sometimes it feels like nothing you do gets through to your kid. Ever hit a wall like that? Hi, I'm Mark Gregston with Parenting Today's Teens. 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Seemed like nothing I did got through to this rebellious kid. But during one of our intense conversations, I asked her, "What do you want from me?" She responded, "Love me when I least deserve it, because that's when I need it the most." Her answer stopped me dead in my tracks. As I hugged her, I kept thinking, what she needs is grace. So Mom, Dad, when your son or daughter drives you crazy, remember to love them when they least deserve it, because that's when they need it the most.
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Thanks for joining us today, 319. Music from Elevation just ahead. Now here's Cochran and

And he won't fail you in the future either. That's Elevation. Do It Again, 326. And special thanks to Stephen Swank of Peoria sponsoring today. It's in loving memory of his wife, Rosemary, who went home to be with Jesus, her Lord, 2 years ago today. They were married for 62 years. He wants to share Matthew 6:33, but seek first his kingdom and his righteousness, and all these things will be given to you as well. God bless you, Stephen. We'll see Rosemary soon. Just a momentary light affliction of vapor, this life is. Thank you, Stephen, for your generous support of this ministry. Here's CeCe Winans.

0: are five things I worry about. I worry about standing in a circle, introducing people by name, and going blank when I get to my wife. I worry about dust mites, sidewalk grates, and stuff coming up through the drain. I worry that people will find out that I once ended up in the closet at 3 a.m. while heading to the bathroom. Sounds crazy, I know, but isn't worrying a little cray-cray? Jesus said in Matthew 6, "Who of you by worrying can add a single hour to your life?" He says not to worry about things like what we eat, drink, and wear, because our Heavenly Father knows that we need them. So, I pledge to stop worrying that I will get into the Guinness Book of World Records under Oldest Father of Septuplets.
1: This is Laugh Again with Phil Calloway. 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Laugh Again, truth bringing laughter to life.
2: Happy Friday, happy October. I think you're going to like the forecast. Right now, 69 degrees. Tonight, 46 the low. All sunshine the next several days. 72 tomorrow, 76 on Sunday, 71 Monday, 73 on Tuesday. Here's 10th Avenue North. Hello.

rains on the just and the unjust because God is good to all and merciful to all. The word says, Crowder featuring Mandisa, God rest her soul. It's called Let It Rain. Coming up tomorrow on the Public Square, we're talking about AI and the ballots. Here's Passion.

Yes, yes and amen. You agree with that? That's Christian Stanfield and Melody Malone. God's word, is it the final authority? I believe it is. Do you believe God's word is the final authority? We'll talk about it just ahead. Here's Blanca.

0: God's Word, the final authority. This is Ken Ham, editor of the best-selling apologetic series, The New Answers Books. Today we finish our series on how you can encourage your family to stand on the authority of God's Word. We've discussed reading, memorizing, talking about, and rejoicing in it. Now, what do all these things have in common? Well, they keep the Bible as a constant companion in your home. You know, when the Bible is held in this place, you and your family will welcome its authority in your life and it will have the final say. When you are constantly reading, memorizing, discussing, and rejoicing in God's Word, you'll know what it says and you can apply what you've learned. God's Word becomes the standard, the authority by which you think.
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Jesus is the way, the truth, and the life. John 14:6. That's Pat Barrett. God bless you. Have a wonderful weekend. Weather's going to be great. We are Messengers and Andrew Rip tomorrow in Washington at Five Points. We hope to see you there. Janet's next with Craig. I'm Keith, and here's Caleb and

0: Christian nationalists, and that's going to blow them up in an election. Whatever. I can assure you that nothing in the almost 50 years of work here at the American Policy Roundtable has ever, in the public square, has ever been intended to promote a political party, a candidate, or any ideology in any way, shape, or form other than that which we have discovered in the Bible, in the American experience of the Declaration and the Constitution. What we do has nothing to do with Republicanism. It has nothing to do with political candidates. It has to do with searching for self-evident truth.
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3: Let's take a look at our Central Illinois weather forecast from the National Weather Service. Beautiful weather this weekend. Tonight, low of 46 degrees, clear skies, all sunshine the next several days. 72 tomorrow, 76 on Sunday, 71 Monday, and then 73 the high on Tuesday. Again, this evening, clear skies, low about 46 degrees, and all sunny through the weekend. 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They were married for 62 years, and he wants to share Matthew 6:33, "Seek first the kingdom and his righteousness, and all will be added to you."
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6: Hi, this is Chris. Welcome to Adventures in Odyssey.
7: Oh, hi there. 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I'm John Avery Whitaker, but most folks around here call me Wit. 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
8: What do we have here? 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

0: With SRN News, I'm Keith Peters in Washington. A new independent investigation reveals major failures during the deadly 2025 Eaton and Palisades fires in Southern California. Sharon Reardon reports.
1: The 724-page report by the Fire Safety Research Institute cited in the LA Times found major problems with the LA County Fire Department's evacuation response in West Altadena. Delayed alerts there contributed to all but one of the 19 deaths in the Eaton Fire in the Palisades. Investigators found the LA Fire Department failed to act on repeated warnings about the smoldering Lockman Fire. It erupted just days before dangerous windy conditions were forecast for the area. Investigators cited poor communication and coordination among the LA Fire Department, LA County Fire Department, and the LAPD. The fires killed 31 people and destroyed more than 16,000 structures. I'm Sharon Reardon.
0: More U.S. forces are headed to the Middle East as President Trump issues a dire warning to Iran. Tammy Trujillo reports.
2: Reports say a Marine Expeditionary Unit and the USS Theodore Roosevelt are headed to the region, which would bring the total number of carriers in the area to three. The news comes as President Trump said it's time for Iran to make a choice, accept a fair deal or cease to exist. Trump told reporters on Thursday that more oil is flowing out of the Strait of Hormuz since even before the start of the war, with the U.S. Navy in full control of the waterway. Trump spoke to reporters before leaving D.C. for Denton, Texas, the first of three states he'll visit over the next 2 days as he sells his economic message and pumps up Republican candidates before the midterms. I'm Tammy Trujillo.
0: On Wall Street, the Dow up by 250 points, the Nasdaq rose 319, with the S&P 500 advancing by 56, oil near $91 a barrel. This is SRN News. A victory for parental rights in Pennsylvania, correspondent Michael Harrington reports.
3: Under threat of a lawsuit, the Chester County Intermediate Unit has agreed to end a policy of helping children live as the opposite sex at school without their parents' knowledge. Senior counsel Tyson Langhofer of Alliance Defending Freedom says, quote, "Schools must cease participating in this dangerous experimentation on kids and respect the rights of parents to direct the upbringing, education, and health care of their children." Michael Harrington reporting.
0: An immigration judge has ruled the leader of Wisconsin's largest mosque can be deported on foreign policy grounds. Salah Sarsour, president of the Islamic Society of Milwaukee, has lived in the U.S. since 1993 and has no criminal record in the country. But government attorneys argued Sarsour's convictions in Israel make him a national security threat. The Muslim leader denies committing those crimes. This is SRN News. Wall Street closed higher on Friday after a weaker-than-expected jobs report.
4: Stocks rose after the Labor Department said the economy added just 29,000 jobs in September, which raised hopes the Federal Reserve will hold interest rates steady this month. Tech stocks added lift to the market, with NVIDIA and AMD hitting all-time highs. At the closing bell, the Dow Jones Industrial Average gained 250 points to 51,176. The S&P 500 rose 56 points to 77,22. The Nasdaq climbed 319 points to 27,190. I'm Levon Putney.
0: A team at NASA's Johnson Space Center in Houston is working on new machines to join crews on future lunar missions. The Dexterous Robotics team is working on humanoid robots that are not just built for repetitive tasks. They're meant to act as a hands-on support team for the crew while on the moon. More details at srnnews.com. 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
5: Let's take a look at our Central Illinois weather forecast from the National Weather Service. Beautiful weather this weekend. Tonight, low of 46 degrees, clear skies, all sunshine the next several days. 72 tomorrow, 76 on Sunday, 71 Monday, and then 73 the high on Tuesday. Again, this evening, clear skies, low about 46 degrees, and all sunny through the weekend. Today's broadcast is brought to us by Stephen Swank of Peoria, in loving memory of his wife, Rosemary, who went home to be with the Lord 2 years ago today. They were married for 62 years, and he wants to share Matthew 6:33, "Seek first the kingdom and his righteousness, and all will be added to you."
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8: Hey, it's Gospel Radio Favorites. I'm Brian Crow, so happy to be with you. Good evening, and welcome to the Finally Friday edition. We've got some great music on the way. Let's begin with our verse of the day, like we do each evening. Luke chapter 6, verse 35, but love ye your enemies and do good. And Lynn, hoping for nothing again, and your reward shall be great. And ye shall be the children of the highest, and for he is kind unto the unthankful and to the evil. That's our verse of the day, Luke chapter 6, verse 35. Let's get it started. Here's the Kramers, My Heart Loves. Good evening.